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6: 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The Odd Couple with Rob Parker and Kelvin Washington. 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
1: With SRN News, I'm Ron Taylor. President Trump says he will order American forces to hold off on strikes he had threatened against Iran after the parameters of a deal to end the war were reached. He said in a Saturday evening social media post, for now, he would halt new strikes in the five-month-old war. A day earlier, he had threatened more strikes on Iran as the U.S. pushes to reopen the Strait of Hormuz. The president Friday said the U.S. would hit Iran very hard until they couldn't take it anymore. Spain has installed a 500-meter containment barrier on the sea border between its North African territory of Ceuta and Morocco. This follows a massive breach where 60,000 migrants crossed the frontier between Thursday and Friday. At least 67 died in the journey. A Twin Falls city spokesman says that three people were killed and seven more injured, some critically, in a shooting at an In-N-Out Burger restaurant in southern Idaho Saturday afternoon. Police who responded to the shooting found the body of the suspected gunman in the area. This is SRN News.
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3: big. Here's your weekend weather forecast on Newstalk 1250 KBRF. Going through today, Sunday, going to be seeing highs reaching 83. Going to be sunny and breezy. Still windy by Sunday night. Mostly clear, 65 for our low. 84, mostly sunny for Monday. Now Monday night into Tuesday, seeing a little bit of rainfall coming in. 59 for Monday night's low. 72 for Tuesday's high, 76 for Wednesday's high. That's your forecast on Newstalk 1250.
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0: 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Breathe better tomorrow.
1: I was thinking.
2: Yeah?
1: Another great thing about living out here is that I don't have to drive to the city for any of my health care.
2: Not even surgery?
1: Not even that. Alamere Health is ranked as one of the top 100 rural hospitals in the country. Their doctors could work anywhere.
2: But they chose here.
1: Yep. We've got the best of both worlds right here. Alamere Health. It's better here.
3: This is Kathy at Chankapazoo. We have planned a really great summer for you. Fun, adventure, and special celebrations. That's right. Tell the orangutan turns 40. The prairie rose carousel will be 100 years old. And what's that, Nico? Yeah, I'll tell. So, yeah, Nico turned 21 this spring. Yes, I know that makes you an adult. No, trust me, I know. I'm still cleaning up the juice boxes. Anyway, come to Chankapazoo where the wild kids party.
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6: News this hour from Town Hall. I'm Ron Taylor. Maryland's governor says he's concerned that President Trump might use his federal power to influence the midterms.
7: Maryland Democratic Governor Wes Moore says he's very concerned that President Donald Trump will use the power of the federal government to stop the November midterm elections in an attempt to keep the Republican Party's grip on power. Moore, who becomes chair of the National Governors Association, says there's a role for the NGA to ensure that states are able to oversee elections as designed by the U.S. Constitution, as Trump tries to restrict voting by mail, obtain voter information from states, and might even try deploying federal troops or agents to polling places. I'm Donna Water.
6: KT McFarland, former deputy national security advisor to President Trump, tells the Salem Radio Network, she would like to find out who allowed Dr. Fauci to resume the potentially dangerous gain-of-function research in China after the Obama administration terminated the practice.
8: You know government, there's always a paper trail. No government official, just by their very nature, government officials don't want to be out on a limb and committing themselves to anything without authorization from somebody. So you know there's a paper trail for it. I'd like to see the paper trail. Who gave permission to turn it back on and to have gain-of-function research that was happening because it was illegal? You couldn't do it in the United States.
6: A Republican senator from Missouri is pushing legislation aimed at preventing judge shopping in federal courts.
9: Senator Eric Schmidt has introduced the Boasberg Act, named after U.S. District Judge Jeb Boasberg, who is accused of being a rogue judge and has repeatedly handled high-profile cases against President Trump's agenda. Schmidt says the measure would require random assignment of federal cases, increase transparency, and impose penalties for attempts to manipulate the process.
6: Correspondent Ken Lorman reporting. News and analysis at townhall.com.
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6: Federal immigration officials are targeting an attorney accused of submitting fraudulent asylum claims.
11: Homeland Security says ICE is seeking more than $470,000 in penalties against immigration attorney Suraj Raj Singh. Investigators allege Singh filed 118 fraudulent documents in 54 asylum cases using nearly identical narratives and supporting details for multiple clients. DHS says the alleged fraud undermines the immigration system and delays the removal of criminal illegal immigrants. The action is part of the Trump administration's broader crackdown on asylum fraud and follows a similar enforcement case announced in June. John Scott reporting.
6: EU or UEFA says it has lost confidence in FIFA President Gianni Infantino and that no option should be off the table, and it will pursue a full review of his now abandoned plan to sell stakes to the World Cup to private investors. More at townhall.com. Another state is reporting cyber attacks on its water systems.
7: Michigan is reporting cyber attacks of 9 of the state's water systems, but a spokesman says they are operating safely. Michigan received a federal cyber alert Tuesday about attempts to tamper with operations technology at water systems. A spokesman for the state's Department of Environment, Great Lakes, and Energy said they started getting reports from Michigan communities that were consistent with what federal agencies described. Earlier in the week, Minnesota said that more than 30 of its water systems had been targeted following warnings about Iranian hackers. The FBI is investigating. I'm Donna Water.
6: A Twin Falls City spokesman says that 3 people were killed, 7 more injured, some critically, in a shooting at an In-N-Out Burger restaurant in southern Idaho Saturday afternoon. Police who responded to the shooting found the body of the suspected gunman in the area. You'll find more news and analysis at townhall.com.
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13: Here's your weekend weather forecast on Newstalk 1250 KBRF. Going through today, Sunday, going to be seeing highs reaching 83. Going to be sunny and breezy. Still windy by Sunday night. Mostly clear, 65 for our low. 84, mostly sunny for Monday. Now Monday night into Tuesday, seeing a little bit of rainfall coming in. 59 for Monday night's low. 72 for Tuesday's high, 76 for Wednesday's high. That's your forecast on Newstalk 1250.
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1: Hey, what's up? Dr. John Deloney here. Listen, I need everyone to put your phones down. Yes, put it down. You're going to live. When was the last time you looked someone in the eyes and felt seen and heard? We are wired to have deep, meaningful, and even fun relationships, not to stay glued to our phones, swiping right, swiping left, and thumbs down on everybody that we're mad at. And that's why I created Questions for Humans. 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
3: Here's your weekend weather forecast on Newstalk 1250 KBRF. Going through today, Sunday, going to be seeing highs reaching 83, going to be sunny and breezy, still windy by Sunday night. Mostly clear, 65 for our low. 84, mostly sunny for Monday. Now Monday night into Tuesday, seeing a little bit of rainfall coming in. 59 for Monday night's low. 72 for Tuesday's high. 76 for Wednesday's high. That's your forecast on Newstalk 1250.
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1: It was a personal goal of mine to try and purchase a home before the age of 30. I do remember the first moment I walked into my home. I remember that real clearly, actually. I walked in and I could hear my footsteps echo off the back wall. And the first thing I thought in my head was, man, furniture is gonna be real expensive. The VA not requiring any down payment prior to buying the home is actually really beneficial because it allowed me to take that money I had budgeted to go out and buy furniture, food, cleaning supplies, pretty much everything I needed. Using the loan itself wasn't too complicated. It's very user-friendly, and the VA was really helpful showing me what I needed to do and how I would go about it. Purchasing a home is scary. There's a lot of moving parts. There's a lot of things that are new to you and that you won't understand, but ultimately it's not impossible, and they make it so that anybody can do it. Oh, I'm extremely glad I did it. It was one of the best things I could have done for myself, I think.
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5: News this hour from Town Hall. I'm Ron Taylor. President Trump says he will order American forces to hold off on strikes he had threatened against Iran after the parameters of a deal to end the war were reached. The president said in a Saturday evening social media post that for now he would halt new strikes. A day earlier, he had threatened more strikes on Iran as the U.S. pushes to reopen the Strait of Hormuz. The Department of Homeland Security is cracking down on non-citizens illegally voting in New Jersey.
6: Four individuals have been charged following a joint federal investigation. This comes after New Jersey Governor Mikey Sherrill admitted that approximately 6,600 non-citizens were registered to vote in the state. DHS Secretary Mark Wayne Mullen has warned multiple states about this issue. Officials emphasize that non-citizens who cast ballots will face strict penalties, including deportation. John Scott reporting.
5: A veteran Democratic strategist is sounding the alarm over New York City's rising socialist movement.
7: Mark Penn, who advised former President Bill Clinton, is warning that New York City Mayor Zoran Mamdani's proposed property tax plan could hit more homeowners than advertised. Penn says the tax would apply to nearly a million residential properties based on city valuations, potentially driving down property values and sparking widespread legal challenges. Critics argue the proposal reflects a broader shift toward democratic socialism within the party and could discourage investment in the nation's largest city. Ken Lorman reporting.
5: A Twin Falls city spokesman says that three people were killed and seven more injured, some critically, in a shooting at an In-N-Out Burger restaurant in southern Idaho yesterday afternoon. Police who responded to the shooting found the body of the suspected gunman in an area near the restaurant. You'll find news and analysis at townhall.com. I'm Ron Taylor.
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5: The plan put forth by FIFA's president Gianni Infantino has led to a boycott by the 55 members of the European soccer body UEFA.
9: FIFA and its president Gianni Infantino want to create a subsidiary running its events and competitions, including the crown jewel, the Men's World Cup, a $20 billion operation that will be 20% owned by private investors. Anchor Investor, a New York investment firm created by Joshua Kushner, the younger brother of U.S. President Donald Trump's son-in-law, Jared Kushner. Another close tie between FIFA, Infantino, and the wider Trump world. Infantino has written to the 211, setting a deadline of September the 19th to accept a one-time-only offer of $20 million for each to invest.
5: Correspondent Graham Dunbar. Breaking news and analysis found at townhall.com. A high-profile election security measure is heading to California voters.
10: A California voter ID initiative known as Prop 39 has qualified for the 2026 ballot after gathering more than 1 million signatures. It would require government-issued ID for in-person voting and the last four digits of an ID for mail ballots. Democratic Attorney General Rob Bonta rewrote the official ballot title in language opponents call misleading, and proponents have sued claiming he violated election law. Willie Nelson, Los Angeles.
5: The Michigan Supreme Court has ordered state regulators to reconsider a permit for a tunnel carrying an oil pipeline under the Great Lakes. This decision affects part of the 73-year-old Line 5 pipeline owned by Enbridge, which runs from Wisconsin to Ontario. Enbridge wants to bury the pipeline in a tunnel under the Straits of Mackinac, but environmentalists oppose it. They want to shut down the pipeline under the straits entirely, citing potential environmental harm. More on these stories at townhall.com.
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12: Here's your weekend weather forecast on News Talk 1250 KBRF. Going through today, Sunday, going to be seeing highs reaching 83, going to be sunny and breezy, still windy by Sunday night, mostly clear, 65 for our low, 84, mostly sunny for Monday. Now Monday night into Tuesday, seeing a little bit of rainfall coming in, 59 for Monday night's low, 72 for Tuesday's high, 76 for Wednesday's high. That's your forecast on News Talk 1250.

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0: With SRN News, I'm Ron Taylor. President Trump says he will order American forces to hold off on strikes he had threatened against Iran after the parameters of a deal to end the war were reached. Israel is on board with this deal. Trump said in a Saturday evening social media post that for now he would halt new strikes. Just a day earlier, he had threatened more strikes on Iran as the U.S. pushes to reopen the Strait of Hormuz. The president is threatening to push forward with a fund to compensate his allies if two Republican holdouts won't support his nominee for attorney general. It means new uncertainty about next week's Senate confirmation vote, and his pronouncement underscores once more his interest in securing payouts for supporters who feel unjustly persecuted. Trump said in a social media post Saturday that he'd keep acting Attorney General Todd Blanche in his current role and press ahead on the anti-weaponization fund. This is SRN News.
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2: Here's your weekend weather forecast on Newstalk 1250 KBRF. Going through today, Sunday, going to be seeing highs reaching 83. Going to be sunny and breezy. Still windy by Sunday night. Mostly clear, 65 for our low. 84, mostly sunny for Monday. Now Monday night into Tuesday, seeing a little bit of rainfall coming in. 59 for Monday night's low. 72 for Tuesday's high, 76 for Wednesday's high. That's your forecast on Newstalk 1250.
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0: With SRN News, I'm Ron Taylor. President Trump is claiming that Mideast allies have reached the parameters of a deal to end the Iran war and says he would hold off on ordering new strikes for now. In a Saturday evening social media post, the president adding that the emerging deal would include the immediate, complete, and total opening of the Hormuz Strait and an end to Iran's nuclear threat. He said that Israel has agreed to join the U.S. in the commitment to try to complete the agreement with Iran. Ukrainian President Vladimir Zelensky has pitched President Trump on helping Ukraine win permission from tech titan Elon Musk to use his Starlink satellite communication system.
1: The push for expanded use of Starlink comes as Zelensky looks for alternate ways to mitigate the need for U.S. Patriot air defense systems to thwart the steady barrage of Russian missile and drone attacks on Ukrainian territory. The interceptors are in shorter supply as the U.S. and Israeli war against Iran continues to rage. Zelensky reportedly made the request directly to Mr. Trump in an Oval Office meeting this week during his whirlwind trip to Washington. He also told lawmakers later on Capitol Hill that he wanted Starlink to help with targeting inside Russia. John Scott reporting.
0: A new gun ban in Virginia may have produced the opposite of its intended effect. Ken Lorman has more.
2: Virginia's assault weapons ban, which took effect July 1st, sparked a surge in firearm sales as gun owners rushed to beat the deadline. Background checks for long guns reportedly hit record levels in June, with some retailers reporting unprecedented demand from both longtime gun owners and first-time buyers. Gun rights advocates say the spike shows that firearm restrictions often increase interest in the very weapons lawmakers are trying to limit. Ken Lorman reporting.
0: This is SRN News. Christian leaders are debating artificial intelligence.
3: At the Missional AI Summit in London, attendees concluded that the faith community must seek to shape the future of the technology before non-believers do so. But how? That's where the leaders differ. Some summit speakers argued that Christians need to get educated about AI so they can use it wisely. Others said the focus must be on warning society about the dangers of the technology, reminding people that AI is neither human nor is it God. Michael Harrington reporting.
0: Church groups in Cuba have begun distributing hundreds of boxes of humanitarian aid from the U.S. in two towns near the capital. The aid is being handed out in this way because of the Trump administration not trusting the communist government to do the job. Church officials say the food and hygiene kits will be distributed to the most vulnerable Cuban families first. The box contains enough food to meet a family's need for some 10 days. This is SRN News. A never-before-used federal court is now being put into action.
4: The Trump administration has activated the Alien Terrorist Removal Court for the first time ever to deport an Afghan woman accused of knowing about and helping radicalize her family's terrorist plans. Her son and son-in-law pleaded guilty to plotting an Election Day 2024 attack for the Islamic State. Acting Attorney General Todd Blanche said the court was created three decades ago to remove alien terrorists who never should have been in the country. Willie Nelson, Los Angeles.
0: Temperature records across the western U.S. could rise as extreme heat bakes millions from Arizona to Montana. Southwest cities like Phoenix and Palm Springs could get close to 120 degrees tomorrow, and Death Valley is expected to top that. The extreme heat risk could affect up to 40 million people across the western states and into the plains of North Dakota. The National Weather Service has issued red flag warnings across Oregon and Washington, east to the Cascades. More details at srnnews.com. I'm Ron Taylor.

0: With SRN News, I'm Ron Taylor. Authorities in southern Idaho say a shooting at an In-N-Out Burger restaurant in southern Idaho has resulted in the multiple people dead and others injured. Twin Falls Police Chief Matthew Hicks said in a news conference the shooter was among the dead. They're still trying to determine the identity and motive. President Trump claiming that Mideast allies have reached the parameters of a deal to end the Iran war and says he would hold off on ordering new strikes. In a Saturday evening social media post, the president adding that the emergency deal would include the immediate, complete, and total opening of the Hormuz Strait and an end to Iran's nuclear war. He wrote that he had agreed to hold off on ordering new strikes subject to being rapidly making a deal. He said that Israel has joined the U.S. in the commitment to try to complete the agreement with Iran. Iran did not offer any immediate public reaction to the announcement. This is SRN News.
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2: Here's your weekend weather forecast on News Talk 1250 KBRF. Going through today, Sunday, going to be seeing highs reaching 83, going to be sunny and breezy, still windy by Sunday night, mostly clear, 65 for our low, 84, mostly sunny for Monday. Now Monday night into Tuesday, seeing a little bit of rainfall coming in, 59 for Monday night's low, 72 for Tuesday's high, 76 for Wednesday's high. That's your forecast on News Talk 1250.
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0: With SRN News, I'm Ron Taylor. President Trump says he will order American forces to hold off on strikes he had threatened against Iran after the parameters of a deal to end the war were reached. The president said in a Saturday evening social media post that for now he would halt new strikes in the five-month-old war. A day earlier, he had threatened more strikes on Iran as the U.S. pushes to reopen the Strait of Hormuz. Spain has installed a 500-meter containment barrier on the sea border between its North African territory of Ceuta and Morocco. This follows a massive breach where 50,000 to 60,000 migrants crossed the frontier between Thursday and Friday. At least 67 died in the journey. A Twin Falls, Iowa city spokesman says that three people were killed and seven more were injured, some critically, in a shooting at an In-N-Out Burger restaurant in southern Idaho. On Saturday afternoon, police said the shooter was part of the damage.
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2: Here's your weekend weather forecast on News Talk 1250 KBRF. Going through today, Sunday, going to be seeing highs reaching 83. Going to be sunny and breezy. Still windy by Sunday night. Mostly clear, 65 for our low. 84, mostly sunny for Monday. Now Monday night into Tuesday, seeing a little bit of rainfall coming in. 59 for Monday night's low. 72 for Tuesday's high, 76 for Wednesday's high. That's your forecast on News Talk 1250.
3: I was thinking.
4: Yeah?
3: Another great thing about living out here is that I don't have to drive to the city for any of my health care.
4: Not even surgery?
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4: News this hour from Town Hall, I'm Ron Taylor. Maryland's governor says he's concerned that President Trump might use his federal power to influence the midterm elections.
5: Maryland Democratic Governor Wes Moore says he's very concerned that President Donald Trump will use the power of the federal government to stop the November midterm elections in an attempt to keep the Republican Party's grip on power. Moore, who becomes chair of the National Governors Association, says there's a role for the NGA to ensure that states are able to oversee elections as designed by the U.S. Constitution, as Trump tries to restrict voting by mail, obtain voter information from states, and might even try deploying federal troops or agents to polling places. I'm Donna Water.
4: KT McFarland, former deputy national security advisor to the president, tells the Salem Radio Network she would like to find out who allowed Dr. Fauci to resume the potentially dangerous gain-of-function research in China after the Obama administration terminated the practice.
6: You know government. There's always a paper trail. No government official, just by their very nature, government officials don't want to be out on a limb and committing themselves to anything without authorization from somebody. So you know there's a paper trail for it. I'd like to see the paper trail. Who gave permission to turn it back on and to have gain-of-function research that was happening because it was illegal? You couldn't do it in the United States.
4: A Republican senator from Missouri is pushing legislation aimed at preventing judge shopping in federal courts.
7: Senator Eric Schmidt has introduced the Boasberg Act, named after U.S. District Judge Jeb Boasberg, who is accused of being a rogue judge and has repeatedly handled high-profile cases against President Trump's agenda. Schmidt says the measure would require random assignment of federal cases, increase transparency, and impose penalties for attempts to manipulate the process.
4: Correspondent Ken Lormond. News and analysis at townhall.com.
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4: Federal immigration officials are targeting an attorney accused of submitting fraudulent asylum claims.
9: Homeland Security says ICE is seeking more than $470,000 in penalties against immigration attorney Suraj Raj Singh. Investigators allege Singh filed 118 fraudulent documents in 54 asylum cases using nearly identical narratives and supporting details for multiple clients. DHS says the alleged fraud undermines the immigration system and delays the removal of criminal illegal immigrants. The action is part of the Trump administration's broader crackdown on asylum fraud and follows a similar enforcement case announced in June. John Scott reporting.
4: UEFA says it has lost confidence in FIFA president Gianni Infantino and that no option should be off the table as it will pursue a full review of his now abandoned plan to sell stakes of the World Cup. More news at townhall.com. Another state is reporting cyber attacks on its water systems.
5: Michigan is reporting cyber attacks of 9 of the state's water systems, but a spokesman says they are operating safely. Michigan received a federal cyber alert Tuesday about attempts to tamper with operations technology at water systems. A spokesman for the state's Department of Environment, Great Lakes, and Energy said they started getting reports from Michigan communities that were consistent with what federal agencies described. Earlier in the week, Minnesota said that more than 30 of its water systems had been targeted following warnings about Iranian hackers. The FBI is investigating. I'm Donna Warder.
4: A Twin Falls City spokesman says 3 people were shot and killed, 7 more wounded, some critically in a shooting at an In-N-Out Burger restaurant in southern Idaho Saturday afternoon. Police responded to the shooting and found the body of the suspected gunman. More details at townhall.com.
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10: Here's your weekend weather forecast on Newstalk 1250 KBRF. Going through today, Sunday, going to be seeing highs reaching 83. Going to be sunny and breezy. Still windy by Sunday night. Mostly clear, 65 for our low. 84, mostly sunny for Monday. Now Monday night into Tuesday, seeing a little bit of rainfall coming in. 59 for Monday night's low. 72 for Tuesday's high, 76 for Wednesday's high. That's your forecast on Newstalk 1250.
11: 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Training time. 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Sorry. 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

0: With SRN News, I'm Ron Taylor. President Trump says he will order American forces to hold off on strikes he had threatened against Iran after the parameters of a deal to end the war were reached. The president said in a Saturday evening social media post that for now he would halt new strikes in the five-month-old war. A day earlier, he had threatened more strikes on Iran as the U.S. pushes to reopen the Strait of Hormuz. Spain has installed a 500-meter containment barrier on the sea border between its North African territory of Ceuta and Morocco. This follows a massive breach where 50,000 to 60,000 migrants crossed the frontier between Thursday and Friday. At least 67 died in the journey. A Twin Falls, Iowa city spokesman says that three people were killed and seven more were injured, some critically, in a shooting at an In-N-Out Burger restaurant in southern Idaho. On Saturday afternoon, police said the shooter was part of the damage.
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1: Here's your weekend weather forecast on Newstalk 1250 KBRF. Going through today, Sunday, going to be seeing highs reaching 83, going to be sunny and breezy, still windy by Sunday night, mostly clear, 65 for our low, 84, mostly sunny for Monday. Now Monday night into Tuesday, seeing a little bit of rainfall coming in, 59 for Monday night's low, 72 for Tuesday's high, 76 for Wednesday's high. That's your forecast on Newstalk 1250.
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3: 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Throughout today's show, we'll talk to some of our show producers, we'll hear shout-outs from some of our key partners, and joining me to take a walk down memory lane is Minnesota Military Radio's founding host, Mr. Tom Lyons. Tom, welcome back to the program.
4: Doug, thanks for having me back on here, and I know that guy in the booth over there, Mr. Zach, he's helped us for many, many years, and hard to believe that this show goes back to November 1st, 2010, and we're going to talk about that a little bit, and one of our first big supporters was the Adjutant General at the time.
3: Yeah, it certainly was, and at the time, that was Major General Rick Nash. As a matter of fact, one of the shout-outs we want to play is from General Nash, and so, Zach, let's go ahead and listen to that now.
5: Tom, this is Lieutenant General Rick Nash. I vividly remember our initial conversation, Tom, back in late 2010. 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To you and your Minnesota Military Radio team, congratulations on 850 episodes. I'm looking forward to your next milestone, the 1,000th program. Thanks again, Tom.
3: There it is, Mr. Lyons. I mean, that was a nice shout-out. And as you had mentioned, I mean, this show wouldn't have happened with not only the support from iHeartMedia, which we're going to talk about in a little bit, but the Adjutant General had to get behind this.
4: And he did, and he was introduced to me by the Adjutant General Shalito, who was his immediate predecessor. And we worked on this for a few months. And it just so happens that our first show was November 1st, 2010, and that was the date that General Nash took over as the commanding general of the Minnesota National Guard.
3: Yeah, and as we know, you need a great support system behind, you know, an adventure like this or an initiative like this. And one of the persons that General Nash tapped on the shoulder at that time was now retired Colonel Kevin Olson. And Tom, Kevin has a special message for us, too.
4: First thing he had to say was, we're going to do what?
3: But
4: go ahead.
6: Congratulations to Minnesota Military Radio for reaching our 850th episode. I'm Kevin Olson. I still remember the day when Major General Rick Nash, the Adjutant General, told me that Minnesota National Guard was going to support this new one-hour radio program. I looked over at my office mate, Command Sergeant Major Doug Wortham. I think we both had the same thought. How are we ever going to fill an hour every week? Well, Tom Lyons and Doug Wortham, well, they proved us wrong. What started as a big commitment has become one of Minnesota's greatest voices for our service members, veterans, and military families. Congratulations on 850 outstanding shows, and here's to many more.
3: Yeah, another key partner early on, obviously, in Kevin Olson. And Tom, I think we should talk about kind of early on. You've told the many stories. I think it's important that we really talk about the person in the very beginning who came to you with this idea, and that was Mr. Andrew Lee.
4: Andrew Lee, he was the producer and running the Twin Cities News Talk, now Twin Cities News Talk AM 1130, but I had been doing some business radio called Today's Business Radio on another station, and the sales guy said, "Do you want to go to lunch one day?" So I went to lunch, met Andrew Lee. He had come from Texas, and down there he had done a one-hour live military show because his radio stations were right outside one of the bases down there. And so we talked, and he asked me about my service in the military, and he said, "I want to do a Minnesota Military Public Affairs program, and I want you to be my volunteer host." And I said, "Well, that's impressive. Let me think about that." And he made me buy lunch, but that's another story. In any case, he was our champion. He introduced us to iHeartMedia. iHeartMedia is a national broadcaster with hundreds of radio stations all over the country. And he talked his leadership over here, and they said, "Let's do this." And, you know, after I talked to my wife and she didn't put me in the sanitarium, I decided, let's go talk to General Shalitoe, who was the adjutant general at the time. And I told him about the idea, and he introduced me to General Nash. And we've talked about how that happened. But Andrew Lee and iHeartMedia, without them and without them putting us on the air for free.
3: Yeah.
4: Now, this is called a block program. It's Sunday mornings. It's 1 hour plus the studios, plus the engineer, in this case, Zach Alverson. It cost them a lot of money, and they were demonstrating their support for the military and their families, and they've stood by it for 16 years, and hopefully you'll do this for another decade. I don't know if I'll be around that long, but 850 shows. Who thought that would happen, and who thought we'd get to some 70 radio stations all over the state that carry the show?
3: Yeah.
4: It's tremendous.
3: Yeah, no doubt. And I think we should take the opportunity, you know, the guy behind the glass as we do our show, the engineer, he's a busy guy. Mr. Zach Halverson, we know that, you know, you work on the Fan in the morning. You do Minnesota Wild stuff. You work for the Wild too. You're a busy guy, but you've been with us for many, many years. And Zach, welcome into the conversation.
7: Yeah. Thank you, Doug. Thank you, Tom. I didn't think I'd ever do anything for 10 consecutive years, but here we are 10 years-ish later I have been spending every Thursday for the last decade with Tom and then, of course, with you, Doug. And it has been just incredible to hear the stories, to meet you know, so many incredible people, and then having the opportunity to go overseas to meet some more incredible people, go up in the mountains, and even on the stateside to do some stuff in Washington D.C. This has been the opportunity of a lifetime, and I'm just so incredibly proud of the work that you guys have done and that the entire crew and all the people we've had over the last 10 years have done to put together such a well-oiled machine that we have here at Minnesota Military Radio.
3: You know, Tom, I don't think a lot of people really understand, unless they're in this business, how much work is done behind the scenes. Obviously, we're talking to producers and Zach now, and you know, the support of iHeartMedia. Zach, you're behind the glass. You're on the board, so to speak. And, you know, we do this show and we always tell our guests, hey, we want this to be an appearance of a live show. Even though we record, we want to limit your editing. And you're back there and you're just making magic happen.
7: Yeah, no, I wouldn't. Magic's a strong word, but you know, I'm pushing some buttons here and there. I've definitely pushed a few of Tom's buttons over the years. And,
3: no, Tom, yeah. Say it isn't so.
4: No, Zach's been a fantastic engineer and a good partner. And Zach, did you imagine when you first started this, all the general officers that you've befriended, the military aircraft that you've been on, the places around the world we've been able to invite you to go with us so we can get the stories? I mean, you've been more than an engineer. You've been a great partner, and you're there through thick and thin. And I, for one, want to thank you from the deepest part of my heart. You've done a great job for us.
7: I appreciate that, Tom. Yeah, I just, again, this is has been really, really, really awesome. And, yeah, just that's the one thing I've certainly taken from this experience is just the amount of incredible people in the military, especially in Minnesota. Obviously, we're all biased, and the people that we have met, all the major generals, everybody just has been really, really incredible. And you know, we've had laughs in here. I've definitely been a few times here. There's been you know, some wet eyes, we'll say, sure. Hearing some of the stories, but all in all, just it's such a testament to what you guys started, Tom, with the wonderful, the late, the great Andrew Lee. We miss him dearly. I still think about him every time I come into these studios on the Thursday. He taught me how to do this show, which is certainly he put it, built it, you know, into a very, well-oiled machine. There's a lot of different little pieces here and there that you got to get done, but now it's like riding a bike. It's easy, and you guys make it easy. So thank you for having me and having me a part of this show, and just it's so awesome to come in week after week and hear the latest from the Minnesota military world.
3: Yeah, so Tom, we got about a minute left here, and you were smiling. Jeez. I know you want to say something.
4: Two quick
3: else.
4: Things. Andrew Lee became not only our champion, but a great partner, and we took him on to Norway. We took him to Kuwait. We took him everywhere, and unfortunately, he suffered a heart attack and left us way too soon. I miss him. I know Zach misses him. But, Zach, quick question. So a few of those general officers were trying to recruit you.
7: Yeah, I mean, I don't know what, you know, again, I don't know, maybe in this new world of tech, maybe there's some spot I could fill, but I'll tell you what, the idea of boot camp at my age now is the old basic training that probably wouldn't last too long, but who knows? You never know.
3: Well, you're young at heart, Zach, and, you know, just again, Tom already said it, but it's important to say again, we do appreciate everything you do, and, you know, it's often, you know, gone unsaid, but I do want to make sure publicly, you know, we appreciate everything you do to keep our show going, so thank you. Thank again to you and iHeartMedia.
7: No, thank you, Doug, and again, thank you, Tom, and keep up the great work. Let's do another 850 days. Why not?
3: Roger that. Yeah. And Tom, you know what? There's another person that we'll recognize down the road that is behind the scenes guy. And that's someone that you spent a lot of time with.
4: Well, he's worked with me for a couple of decades, but between Zach and Ryan Emerson, he does all the quiet work behind the scenes. Once Zach gets this recorded, gets it out to the stations, Ryan takes care of all the social media, gets it posted, gets it out to everybody. And he does so much more, but maybe another time we can have Zach and Ryan on and talk about what it takes to get all of these interviews out to the big network of stations.
3: Yep. Well, here we are. It is radio, so we're going to take a quick break here. We'll come back, and we're going to bring in our producer from the Minnesota National Guard. This is Minnesota Military Radio. 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
3: 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We're honoring our 850th show, and Tom, you know, having great conversations, you know, reliving how this show came to existence, great partners with iHeartMedia, obviously with Zach in the booth there, our engineer, and, you know, another one of our key partners, as we had mentioned before, of course, was or is the Minnesota National Guard.
4: It's really the foundation of the show because we were trying to do the Minnesota Military Public Affairs show. And when General Nash said, we're going to do this, and told Kevin Olson what we're going to do, as I said, he said, we're going to do what? And then I sat down with Kevin and PAO NCO, one of them was Ben Houtkooper, Sergeant Ben. And a lot of the folks on the network have heard me refer to Sergeant Ben because he was there from the beginning. He was building the website, he was with us recording, he was taking care of the program, he was doing it all, and we really didn't know where we were going to start with, but we knew we were going to tell the stories of the military in Minnesota, and we got off to a great start, and after a couple of months, Kevin Olson kind of backed off a little bit and just let us do what we were going to do.
3: Yeah.
4: Before that, first couple of shows, he had a 60-page script. He said, who are these guys? What are they going to talk about?
3: Yeah.
4: We got to control this so that they don't do anything untoward,
3: right,
4: if you will.
3: Exactly.
4: So
3: well,
4: having
3: the support of the Adjutant General obviously is important. Started with Major General Rick Nash, then General John Jensen. We're going to hear from him at the end of the show. But our current Adjutant General, Major General Sean Mankey, is a huge supporter as well, and he sent us a quick little message. So we'll play that now, too.
13: Hey, good day. This is Major General Sean Mankey, and I'd like to congratulate the Minnesota Military Radio on their 850th show.
3: And there's General Mankey. That actually, I recorded that from him while I was in Croatia. And that episode that I recorded will play out later on in the year. But when I first got involved with the show, I was the then senior enlisted advisor turned into the command senior enlisted leader. And I had a standing segment. And, you know, we try to get all of our senior leaders from the Minnesota National Guard on all the time. And we had Lisa Erickson, command chief. And now it's Jason Ross. We've already had him on the show once or twice. And while in Croatia, I grabbed a message from him, too.
14: Hey, Minnesota Military Radio. It's Command Sergeant Major Jason Ross. Congratulations on your 850th show.
3: Huge partner, Minnesota National Guard, Tom. And we couldn't do it without their help and the help of their producer.
4: Absolutely. And Sergeant Ben was, like I said, here for a long, long time. And then things turn over. That's what happens in the military. People move. The people retire. People get new jobs. And a kind of a funny deal there, when you were the state command sergeant major, I think I talked to you at least every 4 weeks for like 5 years.
3: Yeah.
4: And now you're the main host for the show, and you're doing a great job. And I'm happy that you're continuing the tradition of Minnesota Military Radio.
3: Well,
4: you're doing good.
3: It's been a lot of fun. Thank you, Tom. And let's bring in the Minnesota National Guard's producer from the public affairs office is Lieutenant Austin Stibbe. So, hey, LT,
15: yeah.
3: Welcome here onto the show.
15: Yeah, thanks for having me on. It's funny being on this side of the studio once the recording light goes red. So.
3: Yeah, right. I think one previous time we had a last-minute cancellation, and so you were like brand new, and
15: yeah.
3: And I'm like, hey, you need to help me fill like 5 minutes, and you jumped in the chair, and it's been a pretty good run. You've been with the show now for how long?
15: Oh, shoot. So I joined the office and joined the show in November of 24. So it's been close to 2 years now.
3: Yeah, coming up on 2 years.
15: Yeah,
3: and what was some of the advice that, you know, you took it over from Colton Rossow and, you know, you still had obviously connections with Ben Howard Cooper at the time in the office. What kind of advice did they give you about coming onto the show?
15: Yeah, you know, they were kind of just telling me about how the show worked, you know, what the responsibilities of the military producer are. And, the biggest things that I needed help with from Colton were how to work the Rodecaster, the mobile podcasting equipment for when we're recording offsite or if Zach is unable to record for us here in studio. I had no experience with any sort of sound equipment like that before. Before I joined the Guard full time, I was working in comms. So the, you know, writing producer questions, that kind of communication side of things was not challenging to me, but learning how to do the Rodecaster, learning how to edit, do that post-production, definitely took some questions and took some practice.
3: Well, you know, Tom, there's a really good story related to that Rodecaster. Austin probably wants to forget about this, but last state fair, I was doing the show. We were up on the stage, and, you know, I'm in the middle of the interview, and my phone, I'm getting text messages from him. Now, he's sitting across from me on the stage, and the guests are in the middle, and I can't go to the text messaging because I've got my timer on my phone going.
4: Sure.
3: And after the segment, he says, it wasn't recording. And so we had to come back later.
4: Nothing worse than having to do it over.
3: Well, we didn't do it over.
15: Because we were on stage. So it wasn't like we were here and you could just sort of redo a conversation, you know.
3: Sorry, and so we're struggling, scrambling. What are we going to do? So we went a little bit long in a different segment. But we had cut out a large portion of Major General Mankey's and Command Chief Master Sergeant Lisa Erickson's segment. And so he came into my office and we recorded, I think, like 7 minutes.
15: Wasn't that long? Maybe, I thought it was just a couple, but
3: whatever it was. Okay. Yeah. Maybe it was whatever. It doesn't matter, but we had to record a little bit to make up that time and kind of talk about technical difficulties and adapting and overcome. So, but now you've been doing the Rodecaster many more times since then, and we've had no issues.
15: Yeah.
3: As a matter of fact, just most recently, we were able to do the big ribbon cutting ceremony out at the Minneapolis VA, which was a fantastic time.
15: Yeah. And the listeners will be able to hear that episode in just a couple of weeks. It's always fun being able to sort of broaden what my average week looks like, getting to go out, whether it's things like the ribbon cutting or last year with the VA, it was the Paralympic Games.
3: Yeah.
15: To, you know, seeing the wild headquarters and talking to service dogs.
4: State fair shows.
15: Yeah, state fair shows. MMFF Golf Classic, which is another one coming up here in just a couple of weeks. So being able to do that every once in a while and you know, do what's sort of different from what the rest of my role with the Guard is, it really is interesting. And
3: is there any one thing, Austin, that, you know, you've been able to do, experience that you're like, you know what, this is something that really makes it worthwhile?
15: You know, I'm a Twins fan first. I'm a really big Vikings fan. But seeing the Wild headquarters and getting to be there and interacting with those folks really honestly made me more interested in hockey, even, which is good timing because that was just a bit before we got Quinn Hughes. So
3: yeah, right.
15: I think that definitely stands out to me. Truly, any of the Rodecaster shows stand out because that's where I'm the most involved. It isn't just putting together some emails and some topic sheets. You know, I really get to be immersed in.
4: Doug, I think one of the most important things we've been able to do with the Minnesota National Guard is to follow the troops.
3: Yeah.
4: When they go to Kuwait, when they go to Norway, when they and you've been traveling recently, but for our listeners on all those stations, all those network stations, we're following where our Minnesota National Guard soldiers and airmen are going and giving them reports from those deployments that their troops, their children in some case, their parents in some case, are doing well, they're housed well. The military knows how to take care of themselves when they're out away. But over the years, we've been able to travel a lot, and you've been traveling a bunch in the last few years.
3: I have, and, you know, it's great to have the Guard, obviously, to help support so that we can go. But, you know, really, one of the big partners in that regard is the Serving Our Troops organization, because when the Guard allows that organization to bring them stakes out to wherever the troops are located, we try to go along with them just because logistically it's a little bit easier. And so, yeah, I just got back from Croatia with them. And before that, the Africa area command of operations and, you know, just some great time. And
4: a simple thing, dinner with family, right?
3: Dinner with family. All right. 30 seconds, Austin. You know what? You've been doing it for almost 2 years now. You talked about the highlights. Would you change anything?
15: No, I mean, I would certainly have double-checked the Roadcaster recording and Stay Fair that one day. But, you know, other than that, I think it's been really good. And we've gotten, you know, one of the big things for me is making sure that it isn't just the Guard that's coming on, but a diverse group of people within Minnesota's broader military community. And I think I've done a good job of balancing that.
3: Yeah.
15: So.
3: Another
4: Purple show, Doug.
3: Yeah, that's right. Another quick shout out here is from the current division commander of the 34th Infantry Division. I ran into Brigadier General Joe Sharkey while in Croatia. Here's what he had to say.
16: Doug, this is General Joe Sharkey. Hey, I just want to congratulate you. 850 shows on Minnesota Military Radio. That is fired up. Thanks for everything you do for the Minnesota soldiers and airmen, our veterans in the state of Minnesota. Well done.
3: Yeah, what a great partner. And Austin, thanks for what you do to take care of us and support Minnesota Military Radio and what you bring to us from the Minnesota National Guard. So with that, we're going to go to another quick break here. We'll come back and we're going to talk to Melanie Nelson out from the VA. She's the public affairs officer there. This is Minnesota Military Radio. Please stay with us. We'll be right back.
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3: Welcome back to Minnesota Military Radio. I'm your host, Doug Wortham. Co-hosting with me today is Mr. Tom Lyons here, celebrating, honoring our 850th show, Tom. And, you know, another one of our key partners is the Minneapolis VA Medical Center. And you've known the director out there for a long time.
4: You know, this is kind of fun today. We're going down memory lane for me. General Nash called me one day himself, and he said, "Tom, I've got somebody I want you to meet." And I said, "Yes, sir. Who's that?" And he said, "Well, the Minneapolis VA healthcare system has a new director. His name is Pat Kelly. He's retired Navy. He's been in healthcare his entire career, and he'd been working down at the VA in the Sioux Falls. And I'd like you to go talk to him about participating in the show." And I said, "Yes, sir." And I went and talked to him, and the rest is history. And Minneapolis VA is part of the show.
3: Yeah, and you like to tell the story that, you know, any time the Minneapolis VA has a guest on, that Director Kelly gives you feedback, and he says, "Hey, the phones are ringing again."
4: Yeah, he says he can tell whatever expert we've had on, whether it's a doctor or the nurses out there, fantastic, volunteers. I mean, they got over 1,000 volunteers. But whoever we've had on, Director Kelly says, "I can tell who was on. Not only do I listen to it, but the phones start ringing."
3: Yeah, well,
4: that's proof of the pudding.
3: Well, let's hear from Director Kelly. He sent us a quick message as well.
5: "This is Pat Kelly from the Minneapolis VA. Congratulations on the 850th Minnesota Military Radio Show. You have been great partners for us. Thanks for letting us be part of Minnesota Military Radio."
3: Yeah, and you know, it's great to have the support from the director, but he also has to pin the rose on somebody to make sure that all those great guests you're talking about, Tom, actually get to the show, have content to bring to the listening audience. And
4: the one you're going to introduce was with us when we started the show.
3: She
4: was an NCO
3: capacity
4: with the Minnesota National Guard, and then became an officer, then retired, and she found her place in life. Public affairs officer out at the Minneapolis VA Health, because I think she was built for this. Her entire career is built around this position. But
3: Melanie Nelson, welcome.
6: Thanks, guys. Boy, both of these eyes just at me. I love it.
3: Yeah, this is, it's so good to have you in here. You know, I got to have you on the show. We'll be playing that out later on. Of course, you coordinate so many different things, and we did the two remote shows. The wheelchair games was fantastic. I did just the ribbon cutting show, which we'll play out later. And I know there's been shows out at the actual medical center that Tom hosted.
6: For sure.
3: But another time, again, I said it before, but it's so important, this key partner. I mean, think about the doors that now have been opened when General Nash made that phone call to you.
4: Really, and the information that we're giving out to our listeners all over the state is, if you've got some kind of an issue that came from when you were serving in the military, your first place you have to go to is a county veteran service officer. They'll file a claim. Veteran service organizations will help support the claim. Once it's approved, you get out to the Minneapolis VA healthcare system, one of the best in the country, and they'll take care of it. And Director Kelly has told us over and over, over 100 times on the show, it all fits together. County Veteran Service Officers, the VA, the Veteran Service Organizations, they're all there to help our veterans. And we've been showing our veterans how to access that care for 16 years.
3: Yeah. Now, Melanie, one of the things I'd like to know from you is, obviously, you're very competent, very capable. You've been in this business for a long time, starting, as Tom said, with the Minnesota National Guard, as your time there as an NCO moving up. But one, the Minneapolis VA is a very big entity.
6: It's the largest integrated healthcare system in the country.
3: Yeah. And so, you know, you put together a show, usually at least once per month. But how do you kind of go through and prioritize what guest, what functional area, what topic should be covered? Because it seems to always make sense and aligns with maybe kind of like exactly where it should be.
6: Well, thank you. That's strategic public relations right there, Doug.
7: Here we go.
6: Well, there's always something going on. During National Veteran Wheelchair Games time, of course, we talked about that a lot as we needed, we needed over 300 volunteers to pull that thing off. And when I first came into this position with the Minneapolis VA, it was almost 3 years ago now. And you might remember the PACT Act was huge.
3: Yeah, I sure
6: and
3: do.
6: And as Tom is just mentioning, right, the biggest thing about the VA, and it's a huge push right now, is if you served, take a hot minute, check and see if you qualify for care, if you qualify for benefits.
7: You've
6: now,
7: earned it.
6: You've exactly. And there are, you know, some instances where perhaps you never deployed, perhaps you only served a very short time. You know, there's some instances where you don't get all of the different benefits, but so many times people just, they just don't take a minute to look at it. And that's what we're really pushing now. And especially after that PACT Act that I was just referencing, that opened the doors to so many presumptive items.
7: Diseases.
6: If you served in Vietnam, there's no waiting in line to fill out a form. You can come to the VA.
3: Yeah.
4: There's 30 presumptive diseases.
6: Right.
4: And if you were on the ground in Vietnam, like I was, you're eligible. But you still have to file a claim. You still have to get out there.
6: You do.
4: And I'm here to say today, if you get this done and you're eligible to get your health care from the Minneapolis VA Medical Center, you're going to get taken better care of than anywhere in the country. Mm. Your people out there, the volunteers, the doctors, the nurses, they're fabulous.
6: Thank you. And can I just say...
3: Of course you can.
6: Tom mentioned 1,000 volunteers, and we just heard General Sharkey speak. I got to tell you, so we have fantastic staff, but the volunteers are amazing. I love running into them every day. And one of them is just the best. She's on Wednesday morning shift. She's at the coffee cart in the flag atrium, and her name is Margaret Sharkey. And we have a Volunteer of the Month program. She won our Volunteer of the Month program.
3: Now, is there a relation there, Melanie?
6: There is a relation. Yes, there is. Her son is the commanding general of the 34th Infantry Division. So it's really small, this world that we live in.
4: Yeah,
6: isn't it?
4: I was out there for treatment yesterday, and I saw her getting ready.
6: Did you get coffee?
4: No, I went up to see the dermatology, and those ladies beat me up. But they're nice ladies. Yes. They did a good job.
3: Well, the call to service is in the Sharkey family,
6: of course.
3: Melanie, we got like a minute here, and I'm just wondering, as you look over your last 3 years, is there anything in particular that really just stands out? Like, this was such a fun topic to bring up, or maybe it wasn't so fun but so important. Anything that really tugs at you?
6: Well, kind of like Austin, I love the action-packed ones where we're out and about. Those are always a lot of fun. But to your point, we did an interview, a couple of years ago now, and it was a female veteran, and our topic was pharmacy. But when I get the folks in my car and I drive them here to the studio, we talk back and forth. I learn a little bit more about than I did in our pre-interview back at the hospital. And I learned about her tour. She was there in the Desert Storm, Desert Shield, and she was there as they were making their way across. Mm. And the stories that she told me in that car were so real. I didn't serve back then. I was still in high school. I joined in 1992. So it was just so cool for me to hear her real life story. All the pharmacy stuff aside that she told us here on the radio. But that's why I really like it. Getting to know the people, getting to know the veterans.
3: It's a great use of time.
4: You're doing that every week.
3: Yeah, it's a lot of fun. All right. Well, you know from being here show after show, Melanie, that we always got to take breaks.
6: Yep.
3: But we appreciate you being in and talking just a little bit. And we appreciate the partnership with the Minneapolis VA Medical Center. So
6: thank you.
4: Thanks,
3: yeah,
4: Mel.
3: You bet. This is Minnesota Military Radio. Please stay with us. We'll be right back.
4: 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The funds from the sale of these special license plates are used by organizations such as the Minnesota Military Family Foundation, who provide grants to our Minnesota military families who experience financial emergencies due to service to this great country. You can help by purchasing Support Our Troop license plates, and it is a simple and powerful way to say thank you for the sacrifices our service members and families make to protect our country.
7: 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Going through today, Sunday, going to be seeing highs reaching 83, going to be sunny and breezy, still windy by Sunday night, mostly clear, 65 for our low, 84, mostly sunny for Monday. Now Monday night into Tuesday, seeing a little bit of rainfall coming in, 59 for Monday night's low, 72 for Tuesday's high, 76 for Wednesday's high. That's your forecast on Newstalk 1250.
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10: 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It's better here.
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3: 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Mr. Tom Lyons is in the studio. Special co-host Tom, celebrating 850 shows, talking to producers. It's been kind of fun so far.
4: It's been a great trip down memory lane. And Doug, when we first started this, after I got the buy-in from General Nash, the next thing we had to do was go talk to the commissioner over at the Minnesota Department of Veterans Affairs. And they were just changing. Little did we know that General Shalito shortly would be the new commissioner of the MDVA, and of course, as soon as he was over there, they signed on so we could tell the story of all the great work that they do here in Minnesota for our veterans.
3: Yeah, and then when Shalito decided to retire, he handed the reins off to a retired colonel from the Guard, Larry Herkey, and unfortunately, Larry Herkey passed away, and that led to the current commissioner, Brad Lindsay, and Brad Lindsay sent us a quick note as well.
19: Hello, it's Commissioner Brad Lindsay from the Minnesota Department of Veterans Affairs. Congratulations to Minnesota Military Radio on reaching 850 episodes. That's an incredible milestone. Thank you for your dedication to our veteran community, and thank you for allowing me to be part of the journey. Here's to the next 850.
3: And thanks to the commissioner. And Tom, you know, we need to have an audience that are a producers, an entity that supports us so we can reach our current service members, so that we can reach our veterans, which is extremely important. And we reach our veterans through providing what resources might be available to them through the VA Center, VA Medical Center, VBB or VBA, the Benefits Administration, the Cemetery Administration, and of course, the MDVA, the Minnesota Department of Veterans Affairs.
4: And we've had an opportunity every Memorial Day to do 3 hours live, courtesy of iHeartMedia, where we can celebrate all of those fantastic military members that gave their lives in honor of our country.
3: Another
4: to me,
3: shout
4: those
3: out
4: are
3: to
4: special,
3: iHeart.
4: Special shows.
3: Yeah, another great thing that they do for us. And well, let's bring Rose in from the Minnesota Department of Veterans Affairs. Rose Lambert, welcome to the show.
20: Thank you for having me.
3: First time behind the microphone with us officially. You're here week after week, bringing in different guests that you line up. And Rose, you've only been in the position for a short amount of time. Is it even a year yet?
20: Just over a year.
3: Just over a year. So what do you think so far?
20: Oh, I really honestly have to say I've had a long career, 20-some plus years in a variety of positions, mostly in MARCOM and film and TV, but really this job at MDVA is one of my favorites because there's purpose behind what we do, the passion. I don't really have a deep military background, so this is just being part of it. It's opened my eyes to so many things. My dad was a veteran in the Korean War, but he made us go to visit, like literally made us as young kids for many years, made us go to visit our Uncle Joe, my great Uncle Joe at the Minneapolis Veteran Home. That it's just interesting looking back. That really set a lot of foundational kind of passion for now getting to serve veterans. And that's what I feel. I feel like I get to serve veterans in this role that I have as a comm strategist for the Minnesota Department of Veterans Affairs.
4: And yeah. Doug, you've explained to the listeners, there's the federal VA and there's the Minnesota Department of Veterans Affairs, and they take care of the 287,000 or so veterans here in Minnesota, everything from soup to nuts. If they've got a problem, call 1-888-LINK-VET.
3: And there it is.
4: There it is.
3: Now, Rose, we only get you for, you know, like another minute and a half or whatever, and I'm just wondering, in your short time, just over a year, obviously being able to tell stories, share resources that the MDVA provides, connecting our veterans with these resources. But in your year, is there been anything that has been like, you know, it's been pretty cool to be a part of?
20: Yeah, actually, the show. Honestly, I do have a film and TV background, and so my DNA is really in telling stories as well as marketing communications. So this is just another vehicle to get to tell stories. I do some writing for MDVA, but being able to connect with guests who Many of them serve our veterans, and a lot of the organizations who serve our veterans, and hearing from veterans, the stories that we hear, many producers have already mentioned it in these segments, that's impactful. That's what kind of keeps my fire lit, is just hearing these stories of veterans and knowing, just pushing out the message that, hey, there are services and things that you can tap into, and we honor you, and we want to, you know, cherish you through telling stories.
3: And one of the ways that you share those stories is through a weekly publication as well that the MDVA puts out.
20: We have a few publications. We have a jobs bulletin. We have a weekly digest of, we call it the Friday Digest, that lists a lot of veterans events. And there's always some resources sprinkled into some of these publications, digital publications. We also have a monthly veterans newsletter as well. So there's lots of publications, lots of resources our veterans have access to.
3: Go to MinnesotaVeteran.org. They're going to get tons of information there. Rose,
20: yep.
3: Thanks for doing what you do.
20: Thank you.
4: And
20: Brad,
4: the MDVA works hand-in-hand with the County Veteran Service Officers. Once again, just like the VA, let's take care of our veterans that have earned some help.
3: And Tom, we've got to talk to another entity that provides content on a regular basis. That's our Beyond the Yellow Ribbon Network person. So I know that on the phone with us right now is Christina Oxtra. Christina, are you there?

0: you for the opportunity. It's great to have the chance to show Minnesota and have them hear all these great communities and all these corporate partners that normally wouldn't have that opportunity to have a chance to say all the great things to that they do to support our military community. They do a fantastic job, and we certainly, the B2R program would not be able to do what it do to support our community if it weren't for these generous people who do all of these things voluntarily.
1: Yeah, and Christina, like I said, I only get you for a very, very short amount of time, but I'm just wondering, you know, over the amount of time that you've been helping us on the show, being a producer on the show, what is your favorite part about bringing content to Minnesota Military Radio?
0: Being connected to the community itself. Most of the time I'm behind a computer, so it's great to come out and be in the station and actually meet the people and hear their stories, not just from the BTYR side, but from the people that Rose works with and all the other people that other producers are working with, and just to connect and learn from that. As a veteran myself, it's such an honor to be part of the show and meet all of these people. I look forward to it every single time.
1: Yeah, well, it's fun to be able to interview those guests and hear from them about why they joined the community. And one of the things I found very interesting is that it's not because they're looking for some special recognition. It's about doing the right thing. It's the right thing for them to do to support our current serving members and those who have served inside their organizations.
0: Exactly. And we've had organizations thank you, like Believe Vet. They got who was on your show just recently, and Sam Daly, their founder, was getting emails from people who are reaching out to him and connecting with him thanks to your show.
1: Yeah, well, that's awesome. And Christina, we look forward to many more years and many more shows together, bringing these great Beyond the Yellow Ribbon entities, companies, corporations to Minnesota Military Radio.
0: It's an honor and a pleasure. Thanks to you and Tom.
1: Yeah, you bet. All right, Tom, so you and I get about a minute and 20 seconds here, but 850 shows.
2: 850, and, you know, just a little flashback. Beyond the Yellow Ribbon was just getting off the ground when we started, and they were there to support the deployed service members and their families, and they brought in cities and businesses, and they brought in hundreds of them over the years. And all of those people come together to provide support for the families while our service members are deployed. What a great mission. And we've been able to tell those stories.
1: Yeah.
2: 850 shows. We've told a lot of stories. We could talk for hours about it. But it was a great honor to be the founder and the primary host. It takes a village. There's a lot of people involved, from Zach and iHeart and the Minnesota National Guard, the MDVA, the VA, and there's more.
1: Yeah.
2: But, I'm glad that you took over a couple years ago at your young age, Sergeant Major.
1: Yeah.
2: And
1: gives you a break.
2: Gives me a little break. Yeah. And I had Thursdays off, so now I'm working on a new mission with the Minnesota Veterans Pantry. But that's a story for another day.
1: Yeah.
2: Thanks for having me back on the show once in a while. I get a kick out of coming
1: back.
2: Great
1: to have you back here. And one of the persons that's been a big supporter is retired Lieutenant General John Jensen. And I traveled with him to Croatia on that Serving Our Troops mission, and he sent a shout-out, Tom, so I want to play that now.
3: Hey, gang. Lieutenant General retired John Jensen coming to you from Slun, Croatia. I'm here as part of the Serving Our Troops recognition of the 30-year partnership between Croatia and the Minnesota National Guard. Hey, I just want to congratulate the whole Minnesota Military Radio team on 850 shows. I was very proud to be part of a few of those shows. And, you know, here's best to 850 more shows, and congratulations on your 850 already in the books. Thanks, everybody.
1: Yeah, General Jensen, great to have him on the show. And to you all, before we end today's show, I do want to thank our producers for the hard work they bring to Minnesota Military Radio each week. 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
1: Here's your weekend weather forecast on Newstalk 1250 KBRF. Going through today, Sunday, going to be seeing highs reaching 83. Going to be sunny and breezy. Still windy by Sunday night. Mostly clear, 65 for our low. 84, mostly sunny for Monday. Now Monday night into Tuesday, seeing a little bit of rainfall coming in. 59 for Monday night's low. 72 for Tuesday's high. 76 for Wednesday's high. That's your forecast on Newstalk 1250.
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0: Here's your weekend weather forecast on News Talk 1250 KBRF. Going through today, Sunday, going to be seeing highs reaching 83. Going to be sunny and breezy. Still windy by Sunday night. Mostly clear, 65 for our low. 84, mostly sunny for Monday. Now Monday night into Tuesday, seeing a little bit of rainfall coming in. 59 for Monday night's low. 72 for Tuesday's high, 76 for Wednesday's high. That's your forecast on News Talk 1250.
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0: Sing for Joy from St. Olaf College in Minnesota, a program of sacred music expressing the biblical themes that are the basis of Christian worship for each week in the church year. Sing for Joy is supported by the Sukup Manufacturing Company of Sheffield, Iowa, makers of Sukup grain bins, dryers, and grain handling equipment. 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
1: Our Sing for Joy program opens today with a piece of music that remains one of my very favorite pieces that I sang as a college student at St. Olaf College. Carrie Ratcliffe's charming setting of verses from this week's Hebrew Bible text from Isaiah 5, entitled, Come to the Water. We'll hear the prophet's words of radical invitation and hospitality, set to music that is warm and singable, with an especially fun piano accompaniment. The prophet records these words of God. Hear, everyone who thirsts, come to the waters, and you who have no money, come, buy and eat. Come, buy wine and milk without money and without price. The final stanza of text from Ratcliffe's setting mingles together words from God in Isaiah and from Jesus in Matthew. And let all the poor, let them come to the water. Bring the ones who are laden, bring them all to the Lord. Bring the children without might. Easy the load and light. Come to the Lord.

Come to the Water by Carrie Ratcliffe, performed by the St. Olaf Cantori of Northfield, Minnesota, under the direction of James Bob. The composer Felix Mendelssohn composed a substantial work of choral orchestral music about the biblical figure Elijah from the Hebrew Bible. The piece is 42 movements long and moves through the story of Elijah's life, though not all of the texts in the work are from the biblical narratives of Elijah. Some come from other parts of the Hebrew Bible, like the movement we're about to hear, which is a setting of verses from Isaiah 55. You'll hear the soloists sing a wonderfully gentle and inviting musical setting of the prophet's words, which begin, "O come, everyone that thirsteth, O come to the waters, O come to him." Listen for how Mendelssohn's music textures these words differently from the more contemporary setting we just heard. Listen, too, for how you hear the text differently, set in a different context.

We heard A Movement from Elijah by Felix Mendelssohn Bartholdy, entitled O Come Everyone That Thirsteth. Robert Shaw conducted the Atlanta Symphony Orchestra and a quartet from the Atlanta Symphony Chorus of Atlanta, Georgia. Our exploration of images from this week's Isaiah 55 text takes us now to the music of Wendell Glick, with performers from the Laudate Mennonite Ensemble. We'll hear them sing Come to the Water.

We heard the Laudate Mennonite Ensemble with conductor Lyle Stutzman singing an arrangement of Come to the Water by Carol Ann Weaver, arrangement by Wendell Glick. The appointed gospel reading for this week is Matthew's account of the feeding of the 5,000. One of the many miracles of Jesus, this narrative has been important to Christians of all ages and cultures, as we remember how Jesus feeds and nourishes us and calls us to feed and nourish a hungry world. Our next piece of music is the hymn, Dear Lord and Father of Mankind, a hymn that invites us to rise up and follow in the generous way of Jesus. The first stanza sets the tone of prayer and commitment. Dear Lord and Father of Mankind, forgive our foolish ways. Reclothe us in our rightful mind, in purer lives thy service find, in deeper reverence praise.

We heard David Wilcox's arrangement of Dear Lord and Father of Mankind, hymn by John Greenleaf Whittier, and tune by C. Hubert H. Perry. John Ayer conducted the Memphis Boy Choir and Memphis Pro Arte Chamber Ensemble of Memphis, Tennessee. 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This week, worshipers will hear portions of Psalm 145 as the appointed lectionary psalm. One particular part of the psalmist's words of praise will resonate with us as we remember both the gospel of feeding of the 5,000 and the prophet Isaiah's invitation to receive nourishment from a generous God. The psalmist proclaims, "The eyes of all look to you, and you give them their food in due season. You open your hand, satisfying the desires of every living thing." We hear now a song setting by Jean Berger.

The Eyes of All Wait Upon Thee by Jean Berger. Elizabeth C. Patterson conducted Gloria Dei Cantoris of Cape Cod, Massachusetts. Our second sung psalm setting today is by Richard Feliciano, an American composer who died just this year. We'll hear his take on the psalm. His setting ends with these earnest words of the psalmist. My heart is ready, O God. I will sing and will give praise to Thee, my glory. The eyes of all hope in Thee, O Lord.

The eyes of all hope in thee, O Lord, a setting of Psalm 145 by Richard Feliciano. Charles Raines conducted the chamber choir of Christ Church Cranbrook in Bloomfield Hills, Michigan. We close our program today with an African-American spiritual, Let Us Break Bread Together on Our Knees. We'll hear baritone soloist Paul Robeson with pianist Alan Booth. The act of sharing communion together in worship invites us to remember so many of the narratives of Scripture. Of course, we remember the Last Supper of Jesus, those final moments of shared community and tenderness between Savior and friends. But we also remember so many other moments throughout the Bible when people experience the deep joy of sharing a meal together. This week, as we gather for worship across our own contexts, may we remember the words of the prophet Isaiah, who invites us to receive God's generous nourishment, the prayerful gratitude of the psalmist, who gives

0: 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The program is engineered and edited by Grant Vergueli and Mia Pardo. Sean Tonko is the program's producer, and our executive producer is Jeffrey O'Donnell. 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
1: Here's your weekend weather forecast on News Talk 1250 KBRF. Going through today, Sunday, going to be seeing highs reaching 83, going to be sunny and breezy, still windy by Sunday night, mostly clear, 65 for our low, 84, mostly sunny for Monday. Now Monday night into Tuesday, seeing a little bit of rainfall coming in, 59 for Monday night's low, 72 for Tuesday's high, 76 for Wednesday's high. That's your forecast on News Talk 1250.
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5: Good morning. Thank you for joining me this morning. We're going to continue on love, and it includes healing with it and faith. But the reason why is because we need to be skillful in faith. We need to be believing God, trusting

0: trusting God and trusting His word enough to act like it's true. And why should we do that? Because we receive everything from God by faith. Faith is our part. Power is God's part. For instance, we have a need and we bring our part, faith. And that opens the door for God to bring His part, power, to meet that need. And what affects our faith the most? Walking in love. Walking in love means our daily life is ordered by divine love. And it's the love of God inside of us. In Romans 10:17, it says, faith comes by hearing, and hearing by the word of God. But it says in Galatians 5:6, faith works by love. So we could be hearing and hearing and hearing and wondering, why isn't our faith coming? Why isn't it growing? Why isn't it stronger? Well, we need to check our love walk. Faith works by love. So we can feed and feed our faith. And many are in this position now. Many Christians love the Lord, serving God, going to church, reading their Bible, praying, seeking God, being obedient, but they're not walking in love. Faith won't work because our faith won't work greater than our love walk. So our love walk needs to become part of our daily life, that we just automatically respond in the way God's love would respond. For instance, let's talk about sickness. What if symptoms come of sickness? The very first place we should check is our love walk. Circumstances, situations, troubles, problems come. Very first place we should check is our love walk. That's good, isn't it? 1 John 4, verses 7 and 8. Beloved, let us love one another, for love is of God, and everyone that loveth is born of God and knoweth God. He that loveth not knoweth not God, for God is love. So because we are born of God, we are children of God, we are born of a love God, and we've been born again into His image, into His likeness. We've been given His nature, and that's the love nature, agape love, divine love nature, and it's who we are. That's our identity. But we have a part, and God has a part. And we have to always remember that, because many times we don't hear that enough. We have a part. Many are sitting still waiting for God to do His part, but He's waiting on them to do their part. In Romans 12 and verse 2, it says, "And be not conformed to this world, but be transformed by the renewing of your mind, that you may prove what is that good and acceptable and perfect will of God." So we renew our minds to God's word. And that word is the word of love. So God is love. And we can interchange God and love. And it's very powerful when you do that. So if we say we need to renew our minds to the word of God, we could actually say we need to renew our minds to the word of love. Because God is love. Not God just has love, or He moves in love, or He blesses in love. No, He is love. And as we do this, we allow that love nature of God that's in us to dominate us. In Proverbs 4 and verse 20, it says, "My son, attend to my words. Incline thine ear unto my sayings." So it's about us turning toward that love instead of turning toward our minds, our emotions, our feelings, our opinions. So wherever we turn is what's going to flow. For example, if we turn towards ourself, we're going to end up just with human love. If we turn toward our spirit and we check within where love lives, What does God say about this? We ask, what does God say about this? What does love say about this? What does God's word say about this? What does love's word say about this? What would God do? What would love do? Not what would I do? How do I feel? What's fair? What are others saying about me? What have they done to me? When we're walking in God's love, we're letting His love dominate us. Then we're letting God dominate us. Then we're being true to the real us, our real identity. And the real us, the Bible says, is God's nature, love's nature. Isn't that beautiful? How the word God and the word love just interchange like that? So it's not human love. Human love is kind as long as someone else is kind. Human love talks right as long as someone else talks right to them first. Divine love doesn't flow from how it's being treated. It flows from in us, the divine one in us, the divine nature of God that's in us. Human love is completely governed by what's outside of our spirit. Divine love is governed by one thing, God Himself, love Himself, God's word, love's word. That means the more we draw on the love nature in us, we're consistently the same. You talk nice to me or don't talk nice to me, I'm still going to walk in love towards you. Because love treats everything the same, because divine love is the same. It doesn't fluctuate based on what is against it or what's hurting it or what's lying to it. Another example is we don't want people to not know what version of us they're going to get each day. Have you ever known people like that? You get to work and there's one person there. You never know what kind of mood that they're in. You don't know if they're going to be up or down or nice, or we aren't going to be like that. Why? Because we have God's love in us. Have you ever heard this saying? If mama isn't happy, nobody is happy. Not with divine love. Divine love is the same because God is the same, and it's Him and it's His love. Divine love might take different steps within that situation, but it's divine love governing those steps. So if we step outside of love, then we step outside of our true nature. And we're not being true to the nature of God then, the divine love that's in us. People say, I'm just being myself. This is who I am. Well, if you're born again, your real self is divine love. God kind of love. That's the real you now. All the other stuff is what we learned under human love. See, many of us had many years of learning and walking in and responding with human love. We've got to relearn this. We're not just human love. No. We're much higher than that. We're divine love. God's love has been shed abroad in our hearts, it says in Romans 5. So we don't respond the same way we used to then. We don't sound the same way we used to. We don't act the same way we used to. We don't think the same way we used to. No. In Ephesians, Ephesians 5, verse 1, it says, be ye therefore followers of God as dear children. The Passion Bible says, filled with His thoughts, love, deeds, and character. And then many other translations say, mimic God, copy Him, imitate Him. So we're supposed to be just like God. And in John 3:16, let's turn to that, John 3:16. It says, for God so loved the world that He gave His only begotten Son. He so loved, God so loved, so greatly and hugely and deeply. And what does this love look and act like? That He gave. That He gave. This is the love nature of God. God's love is a giver. God's love gives. And God's love turns us into givers. If we're not giving, we're not being true to the love nature of God that's in us. If we're not giving, then we could really be struggling with that old man still before we were born again, before we were saved. Ephesians 4 and verse 22, it says that you would put off concerning the former conversation the old man, which is corrupt according to the deceitful lusts, and be renewed in the spirit of your mind, and that you put on the new man, which after God is created in righteousness and true holiness. So it says here we're supposed to put that off. Now, we know in 2 Corinthians 5:17 that when we became born again, we became a new creature. Old things have passed away. Behold, all things are new. So why do we have to still put off this old man and put on this new man? Because we're still learning this. We're still growing in this, maturing, developing in this, and we're going to make some mistakes. And when we step out of love, we've put that old man on. We need to take that off. We do that. And if we're in that old man, we got to put that new man on. Put that love man on. Put that faith man on. Just like God. The man just like God. We put him back on because we've stepped out of that. One step out of love is sin. So we let the new man take the lead. And we wear him all day, every day. And it's kind of like if you put on a coat, you wear it. We put on a certain outfit, we're wearing it. We put on the new man, we wear that. We're wearing that. We wear the way the new man looks, the way the new man responds, the way the new man talks, thinks, and behaves. That's who we have to get accustomed to, in agreement with, be obedient to God in serving him in the new man. We have to get used to wearing that new man and get automated in that so that we instantly know when that old man is starting to pop up, and we take that off so fast. So if people aren't being a giver, they're not being true to the love nature in them, because we read that. God so loved the world that he gave his only begotten Son, that whosoever believeth in him should not perish, but have everlasting life. God took action. He took action. How much we love shows in how much we give. God gave, and he gave the greatest thing that he had, his only begotten Son. So until we're acting, we're not loving. Until we're doing something, we're not loving. Words come easy. Actions are an outflow of what's in us. We don't just love in word, we love in deed. And because love turns us into a doer of that which is good and kind and thoughtful and helpful and blesses others, we need to be a giver just like God, just like him. In James 2, and verse 26, it says, for as the body without the spirit is dead, so faith without works is dead also. Another translation says, faith without corresponding actions is dead also. So faith works by love. Love is involved in those works. Greatly involved in those works. Love should be leading us, guiding us, propelling us, compelling us. Love is involved, very involved. And we cannot love apart from doing. And that's how we live. That's how we live. We cannot love apart from doing. When people say, I love you, but they don't ever do anything, they're talking about human love. Because divine love does something. Divine love always is looking for a way to bless somebody, encourage somebody, lift somebody up, love them, give to them. When we love someone, we do something. When we love our church, we do something in our church. We serve. We help. We're a blessing. We pray for others. We help. And that can be in many ways. It can be in money, time, help, serving, praying. If we're not doing love deeds, the real us, the inside, our spirit, man, is frustrated. It's hindered. It's held back. But what if that frustrating job is because your love isn't doing anything? What if that frustration that you have maybe in your church or in your marriage or in your family or in your neighborhood or in yourself is because you're not doing anything, that you're not letting that love do anything? That love, you give that love space, and that love loves to love people. Loves to love people. Love is always looking for a way to do something. What can I do for them? What can I do for someone? That means we don't just sit and wait for others to serve us. Love is serving. Until we're doing love deeds, that love in us is not getting expression. Now, speaking about church, I've seen now our church is 19 years old, and I was an associate pastor for several years before that. And I've seen a few things. And we've seen people come to church, but then maybe you don't see them for a little bit, and then they come again. And maybe they'll skip a couple times, and they come again. Well, a lot of people want to be the new person. They want to be the guest. And so when they come, they want others to do for them. Some people will just come in and just sit down, and they want everybody else to come to them. Now, I know if there's a reason why you're sitting, maybe you can't stand or maybe you can't walk around very much. That's different. But there's many people that don't serve at all in church. If they're having a pot blessing or a potluck dinner and you never bring anything, that's an opportunity to serve. And you've just failed that test. There's somebody that new that comes into the church and they sit right by you and you never say a word to them. You don't welcome them. You don't ask about them. You don't reach out to them. Well, you've just robbed yourself of a blessing because God's trying to use you. And God always wants to use you and always brings those things to you so that he can bless you more. Always know that because God loves. And he loves to give. And so he wants to give you opportunities to love. Share the love. Share the love. And love is serving. Love is giving. Love, I mean, you go to church to receive. You go to church to be trained and taught and hear from God and be ministered to. But you also go to your church family to be a blessing. So our family right now, we all live together still, and we're all adults. There's five of us, and every one of us pulls our share. Every one of us cleans, picks up, does dishes, cooks things, does the yard, does, you know, all of these projects and things. So we have family meetings, and we have family times where we talk about, you know, this needs to be done. How should we do this? And we all, when us girls go grocery shopping, we always give them a heads up that we're coming. And when we pull in, the boys are out. They're out of the house. They got their shoes on. They're ready to help carry things in and put the stuff away. Why? Because we're a family. And so that's what we're supposed to do in our church family. When it's outreach time, and it's kids ministry, maybe you don't do the kids ministry, but you can certainly give towards it. I know we give free food and we have treats and snacks and we have crafts and we have, and all those things cost money. Well, you could give money or you could bring a snack for the kids to have. There's something you can do. And otherwise, you're robbing yourself of the blessings of God. And I remember in the Word, when David had his army and they had come back from a war, and they came back and the enemy had come and took all of their women and children. And so they were going after them. So David took his army, but he left some men at the camp there in case, you know, the women came back and then looking out for things and protecting their things and stuff. And when he came back with the group, with that, with all the spoil and the women and children and stuff, they all shared the spoil, even the ones that didn't go out to war. Why? Because they were serving there. They got the same reward, the same reward. And that's how it is with God. Maybe, I mean, we go to parades. Maybe you can't physically, or you've got little children, or you've got a job, and you can't go to the parade and help with the outreach, but you can give towards it. You can help purchase or get those tracts that we hand out. And we handed out these bracelets that said, Jesus loves you. And the gas for the bus, and you can still give. And it's the same as if you went. That's what the Bible says. It's the same. You get the same reward, the same reward. And it's really important because a lot of people are like, well, there's nothing I could do. It seems like everybody's doing it, and I don't do that. I don't do the puppets. Well, here is a way that you can do something, and that's exciting. That's exciting. So until we're doing love deeds, that love in us is not getting expression. Love has to come out through what is said, what is done, what is giving. Love turns us into givers. Love turns us into doers, not just talkers, but doers. It's the talking is important, but the doing is important. So Jesus is our example. He gave. He was a doer. He served. He said in Matthew 23, verse 11, but he that is greatest among you shall be your servant. So he's talking here about serving. And then in John 15 and verse 13, greater love hath no man than this, that a man lay down his life for his friends. And so the greatest one is serving, and the greatest love is laying down your life for others. And that's our love walk. And if we're not doing that, we're not walking in love. And that's really serious with God. Let's go to Galatians 6. Galatians 6 and verse 7. Be not deceived, God is not mocked. For whatsoever a man soweth, that shall he also reap. For he that soweth to his flesh shall of the flesh reap corruption. But he that soweth to the Spirit shall of the Spirit reap everlasting life. So love, the God kind of love, isn't in our flesh. It's in our spirit, in our heart. And so when we sow that, and we're loving others, we're giving, we're serving, we're doing, we're telling people, you know, sometimes we tell people we love them, and we're when we're walking in love, then we are sowing to our spirit, and it says we will reap life everlasting. But sowing to your flesh is selfishness. You're sowing to yourself. Well, I'm not going to love them until they love me first. And it depends on how they love me, because I'm only going to love as much as they love me. Well, you're going to miss out. You're going to stand before the Lord, and he's going to judge you on your love walk. And you're not going to be able to say, well, they didn't love me. They didn't love me. They weren't nice to me. That's not going to fly, because that love has been poured in you, in your heart. And so you walk in love no matter what. Now, that doesn't mean you're a doormat and you're abused and you're, you know, so ask the Lord, be led of God. Love positions us to receive. What you sow is what you reap. When love is doing deeds, that's sowing. When we're doing love deeds for others, that's sowing. And what will we reap? What we've sown. So maybe that's why many aren't experiencing love. They're not sowing love. It's kind of like if you want to have friends, so be sowing friendship. How come I don't have any friends? Well, are you friendly? Right? So how come nobody loves me? How come nobody ever gives to me? Do you give? Are you loving others? Family is very, very important to God. He created mankind for family. And sowing love in our families, sowing love in our church family is very important with God. What will we reap? A loving family. A loving church family. When we're sowing tithes and offerings in our church, that positions us to reap prosperity. So God's financial system is sowing and reaping. The tithe is to prosper us. Offerings are to prosper. Love deeds are to prosper us. If you're not prospering, check your love walk. If you're not prospering, check your sowing. What are you sowing? So if we're not doing that, we don't qualify. Qualify means to provide with proper or necessary skills and knowledge and make competent. And what does that mean? Until we have the skill of walking in love, in our deeds and in our sowing and in our actions and in our giving, we don't qualify for reaping any of that. We don't qualify for reaping prosperity because we don't have the skills to receive it. You can't, if a farmer goes out into his field and he does his tractor and he does all of that and it looks like he's planting, but he never put any seed in. He didn't sow any seed. When harvest time comes, it's going to look pretty silly. Everybody else is going, all the other farms are going to be harvesting beautiful crops. And that farmer that didn't put seed in that ground, that didn't sow seed, that farmer is going to be sorry, because he's not going to be prosperous. He's not going to be able to provide for his family. There's many things there. And it's the same with the Word of God. It's the same with our love walk. It's the same with our faith walk. We walk by faith. We live by faith. It's the same way. The word is seeds. It's seeds. When we sow love, we're sowing seeds of love. And then the harvest comes, and it will come every time. It'll come every time. Because God said his word does not return to him void. He watches over to perform it, that it accomplishes what it was sent to do. So walking in love makes our faith competent. If we say we're faith people, we have to also say we're love people, because faith works by love. Why? Because God is not faith. He has faith, but he is love. So we're supposed to be love. That's how Jesus was. Jesus said, if you've seen me, you've seen the Father. Well, he said, the Father sent me, and now I send you. And the word says, as Jesus is, so are we in the earth. We're supposed to be the same. So people should know us by our love. That's what the Bible says. They will know us by our love. They will know us by love. So he's a faith God in the sense that he operates by faith, but he's not faith. He's love. He is love that moves and operates by faith. Right? Yes. So This is an exciting walk, and we taught this for 6 months at our church, and our church family has completely transformed into a new level of the love of God, and you can do this all.
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2: 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All right, for those of you in the Midwest, got some announcements. This week we are going to be in your area. And by that I mean South Dakota, Minnesota, the southwestern corner of the state. On Thursday night we're going to be in Milbank, South Dakota. We're going to be at the Milbank Visitors Center. We've been there for a number of years, going to the same place. And every year we have such an incredible time just being with our friends, the Lindholms, at the Visitors Center there. They are so kind to set everything up. And there's just so many wonderful people that just come from all around to just come be a part of that meeting. Talking about the goodness of God and unveiling the goodness of the kingdom and the gospel and the new covenant, the reality of the finished work of the cross. People just love to come out and just be prayed for and ministered to. And so if, July 30th, if you are in Milbank, South Dakota, we're going to be at the Visitor's Center there in Milbank. Then on the 31st, July 31st, we're going to be in Pipestone, Minnesota at the Hiawatha Lodge. It's July 31st, Pipestone, Minnesota, Hiawatha Lodge, 6:30 p.m. And everybody's invited to that. These are all open services. August 2nd, Ruthven, Minnesota will be at the Country Church, and that's 10 a.m. Sunday morning, 10 a.m. at the Country Church in Ruthven, Minnesota. And then Sunday evening, August 2nd, will be in Brookings, South Dakota at Holy Life Tabernacle, and that service starts at 6 p.m. So this is a really quick trip. Got a lot of things packed together. So if you can come out to Milbank or Pipestone or Ruthven or Brookings, we'd love to see you at one of these meetings. All right, now if you take your Bibles with me and turn to Matthew chapter 13. Last week we talked a little bit about Matthew chapter, a couple weeks ago, we talked about Matthew chapter 12. Went through some of the parables of Jesus, and in this one, Matthew chapter 13, and I'm going to paraphrase for you. If I took the time to read the entire chapter, I wouldn't have much time to talk to you about this today. So add this to your own reading. I really want to encourage you to take personal responsibility for your own biblical literacy, and that is to get your eyes on the scriptures every day in some form, even if it's just one verse. My dad used to carry these 3x5 cards in his pocket, and he had handwritten scriptures out on these cards, and found this to be an incredibly powerful way of managing his own personal time with God, centered around the scriptures. A lot of people end up worshiping the Bible to the point where it's like, oh, the Bible is it. Father, Son, and Holy Bible become the Holy Trinity. The reality is that God is the author and the finisher of our faith. He is the author of the book. The book does not confine him. It reveals him. And so as we go through the scriptures, if I don't read the whole thing, take the time to go open the Bible and read it for yourself rather than, you know, have someone else read it to you. This is going to be an important study today for us as we go through the parables of the kingdom. Now, much of the time when I look at the parables of Jesus, I look at them as parables of identity where they reveal something about us. So whenever you see Jesus in the parable, you find yourself. And that's kind of an important, I would say it's a really, really important revelation for us to get, to see ourselves as identifying with Christ, and especially within the parables. So when we go through the parable of the seed and the sower, you look for Jesus in the parable, you find Jesus. He's the sower. When you look for yourself apart from him, you're like, oh man, I'm the soil. So I'm stuck being the dirt. So I got to be right dirt. I got to be good dirt. And so then you start seeing personal discipline and personal maintenance. But then it all becomes about you. It's good that we see both sides of these things and understand that from the new covenant finished work side of the cross, that the sower lives in you and the sower defines you. So now you have a revelation of what you have access to in terms of heaven's resources and the mission that you have in this life to share the gospel, which is the seed, the message of the kingdom of God. But today I do want to look at the other side of that parable, and I want to see about the soil what God says to you and what he says to me about our own life, our own maintenance of our own life. Now, part of being a disciple of Christ is learning the disciplines of growing spiritually and taking responsibility for that spiritual growth. And that's what I'm going to talk about today, taking responsibility for your own spiritual growth from that identity of being seated in Christ and being defined by him. There are instructions the scripture has for us as we live, move, and have our being in this life. In this section of scripture, Jesus has just finished a series of really intense confrontations. The religious leaders have accused him of casting out demons, but they said he did it by the prince of demons. His own family actually showed up to take him away because they thought he was out of his mind, if you remember from a couple of weeks ago. The crowds press in, and so he does what he often does when the pressure mounts. He gets in a boat, which makes perfect sense to me, and pushes out a little from the shore and begins to speak in parables. Matthew actually tells us that from this day on, Jesus taught the crowd only in parables. He's not hiding the truth from the hungry. He was protecting it from the hard-hearted. And at the same time, he was giving it a form that only humble hearts could receive. So the parables of Jesus aren't some sort of riddle for people who are just really clever and witty. They're doors that are available, open. They're not locked. They're doors that are there for the teachable to walk through. Those who have hearts that want to learn, like, tell me more. I'm going to read that again. I'm leaning in here. And then asking the Holy Spirit, what are you trying to say to me? These parables are doorways to greater revelation if you'll just walk through. And that means just give them a little bit of time and attention. This chapter is the kingdom chapter of Matthew's gospel. And remember, this is what Jesus taught us to preach, said, go preach the gospel of the kingdom. Everywhere he went, it was the gospel of the kingdom. We've turned it into the gospel of salvation, the gospel of healing, the gospel of deliverance, the gospel of miracles and signs and wonders. You know, all those things are really important, but they are the overflow and the byproduct of simply preaching the kingdom of God. If we will unveil the king and the kingdom, salvation, healing, deliverance, miracles will flow. We don't have to force them. Don't have to focus in specifically on, well, if they're not happening, the kingdom hasn't come. No, listen, the kingdom has come. Because it has come, we can proclaim the finished work of the cross. As people come to a revelation of what Christ has done, it's amazing how healing and deliverance and salvation, all that starts just flowing. Hearts become open to the message of the kingdom of God. You say, well, I don't understand kingdom. Well, how do you understand politics? Everybody in this country understands politics. Matter of fact, we're obsessed with it. We divide over it. And Jesus came to tell us that there is a governmental system that is eternal and unshakable and unchangeable. And it transcends everything we know about governmental systems here on earth. And so, if you're thinking kingdom, think, what is the governmental system of heaven? Now, that should be something that's intriguing to all of us. Well, here we have eight parables in a row. And if you listen carefully, you're going to hear that the same heartbeat that pulses through the entire New Covenant message, the finished work of Christ, the radical grace that transforms and changes everything, the revelation of our union with Christ and the invitation to live from that union rather than striving, it's all over here. So we're going to walk through this chapter. And we're going to draw out some insights I think the Holy Spirit wants to plant within you today. Jesus begins with the parable of the sower, A sower goes out to sow. Some seed falls on a path, some on rocky ground, some on thorns, and some on good soil. And then he explains it in Matthew 13, verse 19. And this is what he says. When anyone hears the word of the kingdom and does not understand it, the evil one comes and snatches away what has been sown in his heart. This is the one on whom the seed was sown beside the road. And notice what the seed is here. This is what I want to point out to you. It is not some moral instruction. It's not a principle for, you know, how to do things better. No principles for better living here. It is the word of the kingdom of God. And Jesus makes this even clearer, this seed in Luke chapter 8, when this parable is repeated by Luke, says the seed is the word of God. In Mark, he says the sower sows the word. So I want you to see here, the seed that is sown, the seed of the gospel, is not information about the kingdom. The seed that is to be sown in us is the kingdom itself, embodied in the living word, Jesus Christ, who lives and dwells in you. And that's why in Revelation 5, it says that he has made us to be a kingdom, kings and priests unto him. And so the kingdom is, as Jesus said, at hand, really close, in you, within you. When the word is sown into a heart, it's not a set of ideas trying to improve your old life. It's the very life of the king being planted in the soil of a human heart. And this is why the Christic covenant, the new covenant, is not about us trying harder to obey God. It's about the word becoming flesh in us. See, we don't force ourselves to transform. Transformation is an inside job. The same word that was with God in the beginning is now being sown into the very ground of your being. So the question is never primarily, well, how well am I performing for God, for Christ? The question is, what kind of soil is my heart toward the word of the kingdom of God? So what the soils reveal is the condition of the heart. It has nothing to do with the quality of the seed. You have four different soils, but you have one seed. So the difference is never in the seed. The seed's perfect. The difference is the receptivity of the heart. The different soils break down like this. The path is hard, and it's packed down by, let's say, the traffic of life and the trampling of others. And so the message of the word, the kingdom, never even penetrates it. The evil one snatches it before it ever has a chance to interact with the soil. And then there's rocky ground or shallow soil. And here there's an immediate emotional response. Something springs up really quickly. There's joy, but there's no root because the roots have nowhere to go. So it looks like a lot of life on the surface, but suddenly affliction or suffering or persecution come because of the word. That's what the parable says. Because of the word. When that happens, they fall away. Pray for somebody that didn't get healed. Somebody persecutes you and slams you because of the word. It's like, man, I have no root system, and they fall away. But then there's thorny ground. And on the thorny ground, the word is received. But the thorns are the worries, the cares of this life, the cares of this world, the deceitfulness of wealth and riches, and then the desires for other things. It's like we look around and we're like, well, what about that? Or what about this? Or what about that? And we're looking for other things other than the word. And what happens is those things come up like distractions, the noise of the world, and choke it out. And so what happens is even though the seed found a place in the soil, it can't bear fruit. There's just way too much competition. But then the last one is good soil. And it's the one who, this is the demonstration here, who hears and understands. Have you ever met somebody who is just bent toward misunderstanding? You know, in other words, if they have a problem with you, it doesn't matter what you say, they're going to twist it to what they thought you said. And next thing you know, you can't seem to get across to anybody. This is the good soil is one who hears, rightly discerning to the point of understanding. They actually understand what's being said. And know what happens here? It says this one bears fruit, some 100-fold, some 60, and some 30. I want to say this very important. Fruitfulness is not the result of spiritual intensity or religious effort. Hear what I just said there. Fruitfulness is not the result of spiritual intensity or religious effort. Go back and listen to a couple of podcasts ago. I did a two-part series on the culture of desperation, the intense desperation that people have looked at and said, oh, this is what spirituality looks like. Now, fruitfulness is not the result of our spiritual intensity or our religious effort. Fruitfulness is the natural result of a heart that has been softened to receive and hold the living word without competition. This is pure new covenant. The old covenant demanded performance from hearts that were hard, but the new covenant promises a new heart and a new spirit. Read Ezekiel 36 on this one. The spirit softens the soil. The word does not rest. You don't manufacture fruit. You abide in the vine and the fruit will appear. Abide in the vine and the fruit will appear. Now Jesus keeps his theme of farming going. By the second parable here, we have the wheat and the tares. And it says, while men were sleeping, the enemy came and sowed tares among the wheat. The servants want to pull them up immediately, and the master says, no. And what he says in Matthew 13:30, he says, allow both to grow together until the harvest. In this age, the kingdom is mixed. So you have wheat and tares growing side by side. In other words, there's mixture in motivation, mixture in heart. And what does Jesus do here? He's got patience. It's not weakness, it's mercy. He says, let it all grow up together. The master's patience here is grace. This is one of the most pastoral pictures in the New Testament. There's so much hope on this. Jesus isn't surprised by the mixture in the church today. You understand that? He's not panicked or freaked out by it. As a matter of fact, he refuses the zeal of servants who see a weed and freak out and they want to go and get that weed out of there. They want a pure field now. But Jesus says, no, no, wait. Why? It says, because uprooting the weeds early will damage the wheat. This is the same patience that has Judas walking with the disciples for 3 years. The same patience that deals with Peter when he says, I'll never leave you, and then he falls away. This is the same patience that lets the church contain both Peter and Ananias, or both Paul and Demas. Listen, the separation, says, belongs to the angels at the end of the age. Your job, my job, is not to purify the field by force. Our job is to be the wheat. You understand, to be good soil and let the wheat grow up to fruit bearing because you're abiding in the vine. Rooted and growing is our posture, bearing the life of the kingdom while trusting that Jesus knows exactly what he's doing. Now, the mustard seed is the next part here. It's the smallest of all seeds, it says, but it becomes a tree large enough for the birds of the air to nest in its branches. The leaven, and we're going through a number of parables here, is hidden in three measures of flour until the whole is leavened. You understand, the kingdom of heaven here, the way Jesus is presenting this, small as a mustard seed, leaven hidden in three measures of flour. He says the kingdom doesn't arrive with the spectacle of empire. It arrives like the smallest of seeds and as leaven, quiet and hidden and yet unstoppable. And this is the opposite of the way of the world, really the way of business, the way of empire, the way of human reasoning, and the way of much of religion. This is the way that we think power works, with a big platform, the visible reveal, the massive marketing, and the sudden transformation of culture. But Jesus is trying to teach us here that the kingdom works like the smallest seed or leaven that disappears into the ground, or the yeast that disappears into the dough. The power of the kingdom is in its hiddenness. And that's why so many miss it. We're looking for this, even within church. Listen, we're looking for the spectacular, while the Spirit is working in the ordinary. A quiet conversation, a heart that softens over the course of months, a small act of grace and forgiveness that begins to leaven an entire family. The kingdom is already at work in places that look like nothing. You see this in the story of Elijah and Elisha. When Elijah is about to be taken up into heaven, and Elisha will not let him go until he's received from him everything that Elijah has to give. Elisha asks for a double portion of Elijah's anointing, and Elijah goes, "If you see me when I go, then you can have it." And the next thing you know, there is a what appears to be, or as the story tells it, a chariot of fire, horses on fire or whatever, coming out of the sky and going between the two of them, like dividing the two of them. Now, who wouldn't look at that? Who would not pay attention to that? I think everybody would stop and go, "Oh, look, I got to watch this." You know, it's like fireworks going off all around you. You're not going to be able to help but be distracted. But remember what the challenge was. Keep your eyes on me. If you see me, if you look at me when I go, you can have what you ask for. And guess what? Elisha does exactly that. He doesn't pay attention to the supernatural manifestations going on around him. He keeps his eyes focused on Elijah. And as Elijah goes up, he drops his mantle, and Elisha catches it. He turns around and strikes the water with it. The water parts, and now he knows he's got what his master had. And this simple lesson Jesus carries out here in this moment, where he's saying, guys, don't be distracted by everything else going on in the world. Keep your eyes fixed on me. Keep our eyes fixed on Jesus, the author and the finisher of our faith. Right now, listen, there's a lot of attention being given to so many other things. We got to focus on this in the body of Christ and that in the body of Christ. And certainly when things need to be confronted, that's to be done. But it's not meant to be a distraction from the person of Jesus and the work of Jesus and the reality of the kingdom. A couple of short parables here follow this next section, and that is treasure hidden in a field and the pearl of great price. Essentially, a man finds a treasure in a field, and he hides it again. And in his joy, he sells everything he has to buy the field. The merchant finds one pearl of great value and sells all that he has to buy it. And I love these parables. For some reason, when I was a kid, I thought these were the most cool, just wonderful parables. Maybe because of the idea of finding buried treasure or finding something of great value was so cool to me as a kid. Understand this, though. The kingdom is of such surpassing priceless value and worth that the only reasonable response is to hold nothing back. Yet the very ability to sell all, to give everything for the kingdom, is itself a gift of grace. Do you hear what I just said there? The very ability to give everything for the kingdom is itself a gift of grace. I want you to notice in both of these parables, when you read these, one thing that stands out to me is the joy factor. The man doesn't sell everything with like gritted teeth and religious duty. Like, fine, I've got to sell everything. That's not what he says. He sells everything in his joy. The cost was real, but the motivation is delight. And this is the heart of the new covenant. We don't surrender to Jesus because we're afraid of missing out. We surrender to everything that he has for us because we've seen something so beautiful that everything else has lost its attraction, its glitter, by any comparison. And here's the deeper wonder. The one who is the pearl of great price, he's already given himself for us. We're not purchasing the kingdom with our sacrifice. We are responding to the sacrifice that has already purchased us. The final major parable in this chapter has to do with fishing. And this is the parable of the dragnet. It's cast into the sea, that gathers fish of every kind. And when it's full, they draw it up, sit down, and they sort the fish, the good into containers, and the bad they throw away. In this case, the church, like the net, is currently gathering all kinds. But understand, there is

dealt with once and for all. The Bible says there's no temptation taking you but what is common to man, but God is faithful to you, who will not suffer you to be tempted above what you are able, but will with the temptation make a way of escape that you may be able to bear it. The promise is that wickedness and evil has a shelf life. It will not last forever. Righteousness, purity, and holiness, goodness wins, love wins. And this separation is so important. It's got to be important for us so that you don't look at yourself and go, oh, I struggle, so I'll always struggle. It'll always be this way. Can I promise you that it will not? As a matter of fact, the end of the struggle can begin for you today just by fixing your eyes on Jesus, the author and the finisher of our faith. And understand that on one side, we have people that view like, well, the church is exclusive, and then they try to purify everything by human judgment now. And on the other side, there's indifference that pretends that there will never be a sorting, that I'm always going to struggle, that it's always going to be like this, that wickedness will always, have a place in the world. And that's not the way it is. Jesus ends this with a question to his disciples. He says, have you understood all these things? And they say, yes. And then he says this, therefore, every scribe who has become a disciple of the kingdom of heaven is like a head of a household who brings out treasure, things new and old. It's Matthew 13:52. The one who has truly received the kingdom does not discard the old in favor of the new. And he doesn't cling to the old while rejecting the new. He brings both out of the storehouse. And this is the posture of our hearts in the new covenant. Listen, we don't throw away Moses and the prophets or the history of God's dealings with Israel. We see them as fulfilled and transfigured in Christ. We bring out the old, the promises, the patterns, the longings, and we bring out the new, the finished work, the indwelling spirit, and the reality of union and the grace of God. And we set both on the table so the household can be fed. And this is what I pray that you're getting out of this podcast. We're scribes of the kingdom of God, all of us together, bringing out treasure that is both ancient and brand new. Understand, Matthew 13 is not a collection of moral lessons here. It's a revelation of how the kingdom actually works in this age. The seed is Christ. The soil is the human heart made receptive by grace. The field is mixed. The master is patient. The kingdom grows in hiddenness. The value is beyond calculation. The net is still gathering. And those who have understood are invited to become householders who bring out treasure for others to feast upon. And the invitation here is simple and profound. Let the word, let the kingdom be sown deeply in you. Don't be afraid of all the mixture around you. Trust the slow, quiet, leavening work of the Spirit. Hold the pearl with open hands and keep bringing out of the storehouse things both old and new for the sake of the kingdom of God. And may the same word that was sown by the sea that day be sown fresh in you and me today, and may the kingdom find ground to grow in all of us. Well, thanks so much for listening today. You can write to us at Faith Mountain Ministries, Box 595, Marshall, Minnesota, 56258, or listen again at billvanderbush.com. Go back to the beginning of the broadcast if you're in the podcast, and check out when we're going to be in Milbank, South Dakota, Pipestone, Minnesota, Brookings, South Dakota, and Ruthven, Minnesota. We're going to be there just this coming week, Thursday, Friday, Saturday, Sunday. Look forward to seeing you all there who are able to come. God bless you. This is Bill Vanderbush. Until next time, may the grace and peace of our Lord Jesus Christ be with you all.

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1: Welcome to worship at Bethlehem Lutheran Church, Fergus Falls. My name is Pastor Lauren Mellum, Senior Pastor of Bethlehem. We are a congregation united in Jesus, joyful in spirit, and active in ministry. Thank you for sharing in worship this day as we together hear the good news of Jesus Christ.

morning. Good morning. Welcome to worship today on this beautiful Sunday morning. It is good to be together. When we gather in worship, we are formed both by God and by one another, and so it matters that you're here, and we are so glad you are a part of the Bethlehem community today. I have a few announcements for us. We still have a few of our outdoor worship services at Spies this month in August. I do want to call special attention to August 16th, where we will not have worship in this space, but we will come together with our other ELCA partners in worship at Spies Riverfront Park for what we hope might be a repeat Common Mission Sunday. So we will gather around the ministry of Lutheran World Relief, which is where many of you have either packed or donated towards school kits, or you've made quilts, or all of the above. And we will hear from Pastor Brian Scott on that Sunday, and then our offering that day will go toward their ministry. And just a little note, a story, is that Pastor Brian walked into our church earlier this summer. He had reached out to Pastor Lauren and I. He's new to his role within the last year, and he wanted to meet us. I guess it would have been May before Lauren went on sabbatical. Man, time goes fast. And he just came in and was sharing about their ministry, and simultaneously, the ELCA churches had been trying to wonder about what we could do for this Common Mission Sunday, and it really felt like the Holy Spirit kind of dropped Pastor Brian into our laps. And then this week, we received some mail from Lutheran World Relief that they are in urgent need of money for their shipping fund, where they ship their quilts around the world. And I just thought, you know what? What a cool way that God is kind of dropping a ministry into our minds here at Bethlehem, that we can support this greater mission that we love. So I hope you take note of that August 16th worship, that we can all be together. A little bit before then, we have VSP. So there is a sign up out on the table for our August VSP. And additionally, I'm really excited about this one. We often get some really unique people to learn from for VSP each month. And this month, we are gonna be visited by Blaise Busef, who owns the Creation Shop here in town. So Blaise is a ceramic artist, and he loves this community, and he invests so much in this community. So I'm really looking forward to hearing from him on that day. One of the ways that Blaise is connected to our ministry is he works with our fifth graders, the Creation Shop. They work with our fifth graders to make their communion chalices. So if you are interested in being a part of that awesome VSP, the sign-up is out in the entryway, and that'll be August 13th. I think that's all that I have for you today. So let us just take a breath in this space. I invite you to stand as you are able as we sing our opening hymn and enter into worship.

Blessed be the Holy Trinity, one God, whose compassion endures forever. Amen. Let us confess our sin to God. Compassionate God, we confess to you all our sins. Our burden is heavy, and we cannot free ourselves. In your mercy, call us back to you. Your yoke is easy, and your burden is light. Restore us to dwell in your peace. In Christ's name we pray. Amen. Jesus says, "Come to me, all you who are weary and are carrying heavy burdens, and I will give you rest." In the name of God, the Father, Son, and Holy Spirit, your sins are forgiven. Rest in God's love. Amen. Please be seated. The grace of our Lord Jesus Christ, the love of God, and the communion of the Holy Spirit be with you all, and also with you.

0: Let us pray together. Glorious God, your generosity waters the world with goodness, and you cover creation with abundance. Awaken in us a hunger for the food that satisfies both body and spirit, and with this food, fill all the starving world. Through your Son, Jesus Christ, our Savior and Lord. Amen. Our first reading today comes from Isaiah chapter 55. Hear, everyone who thirsts, come to the waters, and you who have no money, come buy and eat. Come buy wine and milk without money and without price. Why do you spend your money for that which is not bread and your earnings for that which does not satisfy? Listen carefully to me and eat what is good and delight yourselves in rich food. Incline your ear and come to me. Listen so that you may live. I will make with you an everlasting covenant, my steadfast, sure love for David. See, I made him a witness to the peoples, a leader and commander for the peoples. Now you shall call nations that you do not know, and nations that do not know you shall run to you because of the Lord your God, the Holy One of Israel, for he has glorified you. This is the word of the Lord. Thanks be to God. And our second reading comes from Paul's letter to the Romans. I am speaking the truth in Christ. I am not lying. My conscience confirms it by the Holy Spirit. I have great sorrow and unceasing anguish in my heart, for I could wish that I myself were accursed and cut off from Christ for the sake of my own brothers and sisters, my own flesh and blood. They are Israelites, and to them belong the adoption, the glory, the covenants, the giving of the law, the worship, and the promises. To them belong the patriarchs, and from them, according to the flesh, comes the Christ, who is over all, God blessed forever. Amen. This is the word of the Lord. Thanks be to God.
1: Invite all of the children to come forward, and we'll talk a little bit about the miracles that Jesus is going to bring to us this morning. I'm a little bit of a stranger, so we'll see if this works or not. Hi. Hi. So, I wanted to ask you, what do you think a miracle is? A miracle, something that doesn't always happen out in our lives, right? Louis, what were you going to say about a miracle?
2: Oh, boy.
1: Okay. So, miracles that Jesus do. This morning, we're going to talk about kind of a special one that he does, and that he feeds a whole crowd of people, 5,000 people, plus the children that are there and the women that are there. He feeds them with five loaves and two fish. You guys could probably eat a fish all by yourself.
2: Have you eaten a fish all by yourself?
1: Yeah, you have eaten a fish all by yourself. Can you eat a fish by yourself? Yeah, sure you can. So this whole crowd, that would be like almost half of the people in Fergus Falls. He feeds with just a little bit of bread and just a couple of fish. How do you think he does that? Well, he does that because he prays to God and he asks God to provide. And God does a miracle and gets all the fish and the loaves of bread to the people so that they are nourished. That is quite a wonderful gift of Jesus. All right. Well, thanks for listening. Let's pray, and then we'll go back to our seats. Dear God, we give you thanks for the miracles that you show us in our lives. For the miracles you show us in our lives. Hope held us to be faithful people and recipients of your gifts. Hold us to be faithful people and recipients of your gift. In Jesus' name we pray. Amen. Thanks, guys.

After John the Baptist was murdered, Jesus desires a time of solitude. Still, his compassion for others will not allow him to dismiss those who need him, and he is moved to perform one of his greatest miracles. Now, when Jesus heard, he withdrew from there in a boat to a deserted place by himself. But when the crowds heard it, they followed him on foot from the town. When he went ashore, he saw a great crowd, and he had compassion for them and cured their sick. When it was evening, the disciples came to him and said, "This is a deserted place, and the hour is now late. Send the crowds away so that they may go into the villages and buy food for themselves." Jesus said to them, "They need not go away. You give them something to eat." They replied, "We have nothing here but 5 loaves and 2 fish. And he said, "Bring them here to me." Then he ordered the crowds to sit down on the grass. Taking the 5 loaves and the 2 fish, he looked up to heaven and blessed and broke the loaves and gave them to the disciples, and the disciples gave them to the crowds. And all ate and were filled, and they took up what was left over of the broken pieces, 12 baskets full. And those who ate were about 5,000 men, besides women and children. The Gospel of our Lord. Praise to you, O Christ. Please be seated. Grace, mercy, and peace be to you from God our Father and our Lord and Savior Jesus Christ. Amen. Over the course of our Sunday worship services, you've probably noticed that for the most part, we do not read the gospel lessons in the order which they are printed. We skip around a bit. We skip around to make the text fit maybe the theme of the day or link it to a season of the church calendar. But over the past 4 weeks now, we have been reading Matthew's chapter 13 in an almost sequential fashion. We pick up where we left off and we read the next section. And this morning, we continue that into chapter 14. Now, if you were to sit down and write out an outline of Matthew chapters 13 and 14, you would find a very logical structure and a very logical order to the way that Matthew tells the story. In the words of the prayer of the day, Matthew wants to awaken in us a hunger for the food that satisfies both body and spirit, and with this food, fill all the starving world. Matthew wants us to seek the important things in life. And for Matthew, the important things of life are the bread of life and the food for life provided by Jesus. That being said, however, this morning we skipped the first 12 verses of chapter 14 in order to get to the miracle of the feeding of the 5,000. But what if we were to go back to those opening verses? We would learn that Jesus had received bad news, and we would discover why he got into the boat and went away to a deserted place. Jesus had just received the news that his cousin, John the Baptist, had been murdered by Herod.
Now, we remember Herod. Actually, this is the second Herod we have read about in Matthew's gospel. This is Herod Antipas. He is the son of the Herod who was frightened by the birth of the baby Jesus and who asked the wise men to report back on Jesus' location so that he could take him out because he thought he was going to be a threat. That's the whole story of the slaughter of the innocents. So now, his son, Herod Antipas, is also frightened and threatened by Jesus some 30 years later. So frightened, in fact, that he was spooked into thinking that this Jesus he was hearing about was maybe John the Baptist come back to life. Herod had killed John the Baptist. Herod thought that he had taken care of John and that the religious fanatic that John was would kind of calm the fervor and he could get back to living life the way he wanted without John of religious criticizing the fact that Herod was married to his brother's ex-wife. In order to illustrate the importance of our reading's context this morning, let me go back and read this story of John's death so that we hear the sequence of the stories in the order that Matthew wrote them down. I think you'll be amazed how it connects with the parable of the feeding of the 5,000. So these are the verses immediately preceding what we just read in the gospel lesson. At that time, Herod the ruler heard reports about Jesus. He said to his servants, "This is John the Baptist. He's been raised from the dead, and for this reason, these powers are at work in him." For Herod had arrested John, bound him, put him in prison on account of Herodias, his brother Philip's wife, because John had been telling him, "It is not lawful for you to have her." Though Herod wanted to put him to death, he feared the crowd because they regarded him as a prophet. But when Herod's birthday came, the daughter of Herodias danced before the company, and she pleased Herod so much that he promised an oath to grant her whatever she might ask. Prompted by her mother, she said, "Give me the head of John the Baptist here on a platter." The king was grieved, yet out of regard for his oaths and for the guests, he commanded it to be given. He sent and had John beheaded in the prison. The head was brought on a platter and given to the girl who brought it to her mother. His disciples came and took the body and buried it. Then they went and told Jesus. And our gospel reading for this morning picks up right at that point, saying, "Now, when Jesus heard, he withdrew from there in a boat to a deserted place by himself." Jesus went off by himself when he heard of the death of his cousin John because he's hurting. He's grieving, just like when it happens to us. Jesus' heart is broken. His spirit is shaken by this death. The senseless and cruel death at the hands of a powerful ruler who finds it perfectly acceptable that others might die in order for him to save face among his peers and family. And here's where the connection is between these two stories and why they go together. The connection is about priorities. Priorities in life. Herod's priority is a sumptuous feast
with all his friends and his family who ensure that he stays in power. Jesus' priority, on the other hand, is that there is a waiting crowd who need healing, and Jesus is compassionate even though he is hurting. When he went ashore, he saw a great crowd, and he had compassion for them and cured their sick. That is quite a contrast between Herod's banquet for a few, while 5,000 and more are in need of healing and food. There are other contrasts as well. Herod decides that John's life is expendable, while Jesus took responsibility for caring for the crowd. Herod's priorities focused on protecting his skin above all others, while Jesus, even while grieving the death of one of his own family, he lets the needs of the people focus his priority on caring for their healing and their hunger. Even when Herod knew it was wrong for him to honor Herodias' request, even when he knew that, he was more interested in saving face with the group gathered at the banquet. Jesus actually challenged his own disciples to feed the people rather than to send them off into the town to fend for themselves. Jesus said it was the disciples' collective responsibility to care for the crowd and to feed them from their own meager reserves of loaves and fish. And then Jesus helped the disciples get that job done. He blesses the loaves and the fish and multiplied the food so that everyone had all that they needed. Herod really doesn't care what anybody else needs. These are strong contrasts between Herod's palace banquet and the kingdom of heaven, the kingdom of heaven tending to the people of God. Isn't it amazing how these two stories connect and get us pondering about the priorities and the actions that Jesus calls us to take on behalf of all of God's people? In conclusion, let me highlight the themes from the prophet Isaiah, which were read for us this morning. God's priorities and Jesus' actions are also reflected in Isaiah's words. Isaiah reminds us, "Why do you spend your money for that which is not bread, and your labor for that which does not satisfy? Listen carefully to me and eat what is good and delight yourselves in rich food." Let us delight ourselves on the promises and the priorities of God, who brings us the rich food of life. May our eyes look to you, O Lord, that we may receive the faith and the power to feed your people the true bread of life in Jesus Christ. Amen. In the name of the Father, and of the Son, and of the Holy Spirit. Amen. Our hymn of the day, "We Come to the Hungry Feast," we'll also gather our offerings and tithes.

Please stand. We pray this offering prayer together. Loving God, we offer at your table the gifts of our hearts. Help us take heart in you and share your love freely, so that all creation can know your abundance. We ask this in the name of Jesus, through the Spirit abiding with us, now and forever. Amen. And now we speak these words of our faith as we confess using the Apostles' Creed. I believe in God, the Father Almighty, creator of heaven and earth. I believe in Jesus Christ, God's only Son, our Lord, who was conceived by the Holy Spirit, born of the Virgin Mary, suffered under Pontius Pilate, was crucified, died, and was buried. He descended to the dead. On the third day he rose again. He ascended into heaven. He is seated at the right hand of the Father, and he will come to judge the living and the dead. I believe in the Holy Spirit, the Holy Catholic Church, the communion of saints, the forgiveness of sins, the resurrection of the body, and the life everlasting. Amen. You may be seated as we enter into this time of prayer. I will speak the responses, and then Susie will lead us in for our sung refrain of hope of all creation. Let us

for your church in every place, O God, that it satisfies those who hunger for your word and in body. Bless the ministry of readers, translators, Bible study leaders, and writers, that God's word is broken open and shared with all. God, we pray for your wondrous creation and all the bounty it provides, that your creatures are fed and nourished. Bless the work of farmers, farm workers, those who fish, and all whose labor brings your abundance to our tables. Merciful God, receive our prayer.

God, we pray for your children in every nation, that they learn to love justice and live in harmony. As this week we remember the bombings of Hiroshima and Nagasaki, keep us mindful of the horrors of war. Draw our hearts instead toward your reign of love, hope, and peace. We pray for all who cry out with great sorrow and unceasing anguish, that they are comforted. Feed all who struggle with food insecurity. Have mercy on all who are suffering in body, mind, and spirit. Merciful God, receive our prayer.

God, we pray for this congregation that it bears faithful witness to the abundance and joy of life in you. Bless all your faithful people gathered here, that they may become blessings for this community. We also feel thankful for the faithful who now rest in your mercy, that their witness continues to inspire the church. By their example, may we trust your promises in life and in death. Today especially, we remember our brothers and sisters in Christ, Lyle Helgeson, Carol Pavic, and Rose Braun. Merciful God, receive our prayer.

Receive these, our prayers, and answer them, O God. All this we ask in the name of your Son, Jesus Christ, our Lord. Amen.

Now may the peace of Christ be with you all. Please stand and share a sign of that peace with your neighbor.

As you return to your seats, we gather at the Lord's table, and may the Lord be with you. Lift up your hearts. Let us give thanks to the Lord our God. It is right to give our thanks and praise. In the night in which he was betrayed, our Lord Jesus took bread. He gave thanks and broke it and gave it to his disciples, saying, "Take and eat. This is my body given for you. Do this for the remembrance of me." Again, after supper, he took the cup, gave thanks, and gave it for all to drink, saying, "This cup is the new covenant in my blood, shed for you and for all people for the forgiveness of sin. Do this for the remembrance of me." Gathered together with the whole Church of Christ, we pray as Jesus taught us. Our Father, who art in heaven, hallowed be thy name. Thy kingdom come, thy will be done, on earth as it is in heaven. Give us this day our daily bread, and forgive us our trespasses, as we forgive those who trespass against us. And lead us not into temptation, but deliver us from evil. For thine is the kingdom and the power and the glory forever and ever. Amen. Please be seated. Today we will serve communion here at the altar rail. You are welcome to kneel if you wish. We have gluten-free wafers available, and just let your server know. And then also in the trays we have red wine along the outside and white grape juice in the center. This meal belongs to Jesus, and so wherever you are in your journey of faith, please come if you wish to receive this gift. Heaven has come near. Come and share in the feast.

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Good morning. Good morning. Thank you for the welcome, Paul. I'm glad to be back. Well, I don't know what's going on with my body, but I got sick with a slight cold and sniffles on Friday, and then Saturday I was coughing so bad that I'm at the verge of losing my voice again. So I'm not going to push it today, even though I did learn how to talk like a New Yorker for a day, and I yelled at everyone. But it was a lot of fun. The kids and I got to spend a lot of good time with my grandma. She's 97 years old now. And we got to spend time with my brother and sister in transit, and then my cousin and her aunt and uncle. So it was a really good trip. I've always suspected that my daughter is a lot like me, and that became evident with how much she loved New York City. Man, she loved New York City and everything that was going on, the lights and the movement, the noise, and that's just how I feel too. I feel very energized when I'm in the city, in Philadelphia as well. So that was a lot of fun. I have some notes here. Lynn reminds us to silence our cell phones during the service. And I don't know if you'll need a reminder to turn them ringers back on at the end of the service, but I'd gladly do that. Today's radio broadcast is sponsored by Sheila Martinson, and thanks to Nancy and Jerry Buckholz, and a very happy birthday to Nancy today. Oh, hey, happy birthday. Anne, thank you for leading us in worship today. Paul, thanks for being the greeter. I thought you were the security guard when I first pulled in. Not quite the greeter. You had the stance of like, I need to see some ID before you get in, you know? Thank you to Chuck and Carla for hosting our coffee fellowship. The order of the service is found in the bulletin. The regular print is for me to read, and the bold print is for you to respond together. And I am so sorry, again, about my voice. I do the best I can. I'll have to go probably and see an ENT or something. See you? Oh, okay, yeah, see about my throat and... Yeah, I thought Kathy was like, come see me, I know the answers. My family does send their regards to everyone, so they're very thankful that you guys take care of us and that you stand in their stead while they're not here with us. So grace and peace to you from the God of Shalom, who creates, claims, and calls you for here and now. As you're able, please stand. In the name of the Father, and of the Son, and of the Holy Spirit. Amen. Almighty God, to whom all hearts are open, all desires known, and from whom no secrets are hid, cleanse the thoughts of our hearts by the inspiration of your Holy Spirit, that we may perfectly love you and worthily magnify your holy name through Jesus Christ our Lord. Amen. Most merciful God, we confess that we are in bondage to sin and cannot free ourselves. We have sinned against you in thought, word, and deed, by what we have done and by what we have left undone. We have not loved you with our whole heart. We have not loved our neighbors as ourselves. For the sake of your Son, Jesus Christ, have mercy on us. Forgive us, renew us, and lead us, so that we may delight in your will and walk in your ways, to the glory of the holy name. Amen. In the mercy of Almighty God, Jesus Christ was given to die for us, and for his sake God forgives us all our sins. As a common minister of the Church of Christ and by his authority,
I therefore declare unto you the entire forgiveness of all your sins. In the name of the Father, and of the Son, and of the Holy Spirit. Amen. Let us sing all the verses of this hymn, "The Earth with Heaven's Music Rings."

God of every time and every place. By your Spirit, we have been gathered from the rhythms and rituals of daily life to remember who and whose we are. Guide our attention to the here and now, so that we take root like lilies of the field and spread our wings like flowers of the air, restored by a provision and peace. Amen. The Christian faith asks us to hold many truths in tension with one another. We plant our feet on Dakota and Ojibwa land, on layers of soil and stories, and acknowledge that people and places contain multitudes. We remember the generous gifts of creation and God's promise of enough. We remember glacial melt, the birth pangs of prairie, ancestors singing, water is life. We remember across acres sold and treaties breaking, settlers unsettling and systems taking. We remember the legacy and loss of bison, of nations oppressed and removed. We remember the isolation of immigration, homesteads far from new neighbors and old country. We remember Dakota and Ojibwa people already and not yet, and resilient voices in this generation. We remember farmers who labor to feed the world, who know wind and weather in their bones. We remember the call to turn from the myth of scarcity, to interrupt patterns of harm with justice. We remember we belong to each other and to this land, all relations of the God who remembers. Remember us, O God. Amen. Please be seated. And I will sing the first three verses of our centering hymn.

Let us say the prayer of the day together. God of the winged ones and the wildflowers, by your living word, you called us valuable and promised we need to live abundantly. Renewed by your presence and provision, we offer our whole selves to this time and place, trusting it is enough because you say it is so. Amen.

The first reading is from Psalm 145, verses 8 and 9, and again 14 through 21. I invite you to respond in the bold print. The Lord is gracious and full of compassion, slow to anger and abounding in steadfast love. Lord, you are good to all, and your compassion is over all your works. The Lord upholds all those who fall and lifts up those who are bowed down. The eyes of all wait upon you, O Lord, and you give them food in due season. You open wide your hand and satisfy the desire of every living thing. You are righteous in all your ways and loving in all your works. You are near to all who call upon you, to all who call upon you faithfully. You fulfill the desire of those who fear you. You hear their cry and save them. You watch over all those who love you, but all the wicked you shall destroy. My mouth shall speak the praise of the Lord. Let all flesh bless God's holy name forever and ever. Amen. The Gospel according to St. Matthew, the 14th chapter. When Creator sets free, Jesus heard how Gift of Goodwill, John, had been put to death. He found a canoe and went out to a deserted place to be alone for a while. But the crowds of the people, when they heard about it, went after Creator sets free Jesus from their villages. And when he came to shore, they were waiting for him. He felt deeply for them, so he healed the ones who were sick. When the evening came, his followers said to him, "This is a deserted place, and the day is almost over. Let us send the people away to the villages in the countryside so they can find food to eat." Creator sets free, Jesus looked around at the great crowd of people. For there were over 5,000 who had gathered there. "There is no need to send them away," he said to his followers. "You feed them." His followers could not believe their ears. With one voice they said to him, "All we have is 5 pieces of fry bread and 2 fish. "Bring them to me," he told them. Then he had all the people sit down on the grass. He took the 5 pieces of fry bread and 2 fish and held them to the sky. He looked up, gave thanks to the Great Spirit, and began to break the fry bread into smaller pieces, which he gave to his followers to give to the people. Everyone ate until they were full. When they were done, they gathered all the leftovers, 12 baskets full. Not counting the women and children, there were about 5,000 men who had eaten. The Gospel of the Lord. Wasn't Matthew a physician? St. Matthew? He was. Who was? Luke was? Oh, Matthew was the tax collector. All right. Well then, how do we trust his numbers when he only knows how to count men? There's no account of how many women and children were there. I have heard that there could have been as many as 8 to 12,000 people there. That's a different number than 5,000, right, church? Coming back to Fergus Falls and realizing that there are
fewer people here than in every subway stop that we stopped in New York City. It was quite a rude awakening. And it was interesting to see kind of how big the city was. Now, one of the things that cities symbolize is the strength of the empire that built them. You think of Rome, you think of London, you think of Moscow, you think of New York City. These are big outward demonstrations, if you will, of the power and might of the empire in their heyday, when they had everything that they needed and took whatever they wanted. It isn't, and this is across the world, across the story of humankind. It's not particularly any one country. Building cities is always an interesting thing. One thing for me that I learned is that early on, humans were designed to be in hunter-gatherer groups, right? Those hunter-gatherer groups would be about 50 people, 40 to 50 people, and they would be self-sufficient. They had their own little village. They did their own hunting. They did their own foraging for fruit and other plants that they could eat. And each group kind of stayed to themselves, that they didn't get in the way of the other groups that were there. And everyone, and if the historians say that at that time, yes, the population was much smaller than it is now. At that time, there was so much room that everyone could live peacefully and have plenty. And then the problem happened when somebody thought, hey, how about we build this thing called a town? It'd be fun because then we could all be close together, and then we could have better security. We could protect ourselves from the wild beasts better. You know, we never have to worry whether we would get outnumbered if some other group from outside decided to attack us. We'd be safe. So as they built these towns, one thing that they realized is that they were no longer working to gather food, to hunt, or to forage, or to gather. And so they thought that, well, we have to get food from somewhere. So where should we get food from? We'll get it from those peasants who are still hunters and gatherers. And they'd go to the peasants and say, hey, remember us? We were hoping that you would give us some food so that we could stay alive. And oftentimes, those hunter-gatherer communities were generous and they'd offer them anything beyond what they needed, and the cities would function for a little while, and then suddenly they realized they needed more. Then they changed their mind and they went out and said, we want all of your produce. We want all of the meat that you gather when you hunt, because we need it. And if you don't, we will crush you. And then that's when the threats started. And that's when I think the violence started entering into the history of humanity, where violence became the key by which those who wanted got from those who couldn't defend themselves. Now, one of the things that the Roman Empire did is that they realized that they were in a time of famine during this time. They were in a time of famine, and people were hungry because their crops were not coming in. So they controlled the population by controlling the access to food that all these people had.
So I say all of that to say this, that while we often look at this parable of the feeding of the 5,000 as a story about feeding 5,000 plus many more people, it is also a blatant subversive move against the Roman Empire, saying, we don't need your food to find joy and life. We have somebody who can provide it for us. Huh? I'd never thought about this way. That feeding of the 5,000 is something that Jesus did out of compassion. He feels this connectedness with the people who are waiting for him, and he heals all of them. And then when the disciples, who probably came from a good place, they were worried that we're out in the boonies, that we don't have enough food to feed all these people, so let them just go into the villages and towns nearby so that they can take care of themselves, so that they could have access to the food that was provided to them by the Roman Empire, plus whatever else the farmers grew there. But instead, Jesus says, no, you feed them. I think that's one of my favorite lines in the book of Matthew. You feed them. When all these people were gathering to see Jesus, they weren't sitting there saying, oh, dear Lord, please forgive my sins, or dear Lord, help me become a better Christian, or whatever. They were there because they were hurting. They were there because they were on the fringes of society. They had been forgotten, and nobody was paying attention to them, but they had heard about this God-man who saw them, who heard them, who cared for them and loved them. And Jesus, when he gets out of the boat, the first thing he does, instead of scattering all these people and saying, why can't I have some peace and quiet around here? Because that's what he's doing, right? Remember what he has just found out before he went out on the boat? He had found out that his cousin, John, had been executed by Empire. And he thought that with the work that God had called him to, that was the fate that him and his disciples were going to probably have also. And probably needed to take care of himself, like mental health break, and got away on a canoe to pray, to ask God to take over, because he didn't have the power to take care of all of these things on his own. We've had moments like that where we turn to God and say, God, you've got to do something here, because I know I can't do this on my own. And then he comes back and he realizes, I'm not getting the peace that I'm looking for, but I still see people who are hurting. And he heals them. And then he feeds them. We have a responsibility as the church to do as Christ has done. Now, if any of you have the power to heal, please let me be your first demonstration today, because I'm tired of being sick all the time. It's like I'm on a 3-month cycle. Change your filter and Salim gets sick. But we have a responsibility not only to take care of the spiritual welfare of those around us, but also the physical welfare of those around us, to feed the hungry. We do that here. Do you know how much food we give out? A lot. There's a need. People are skipping meals. Children are skipping meals. That's not how you need to be living. But that's where we are.
I'm not going to sit here and say, oh, it's because of politics or whatever. This is the situation we've been dealt, and we have a solution. Take care of the least of these. Jesus says that to us. Feed them. You feed them. Well, we could send them to the SNAP office. No, you feed them. How about they go and ask at the other churches? No, you feed them. Well, they should go out and get a job. Well, no, you feed them. That is a pretty clear message on how we're called to walk this path of following Jesus. If we're going to be the people of the way, as the First Nations version of the Bible calls it, followers, disciples, the people of the way, then we need to act in that way. And we do. And there's always going to be more that needs to be done. And it might be disheartening, but God goes before us to prepare the way. And God calls us along to do the work. You feed them. There's no need to send them away, he said to his followers. You feed them. One of the things that I saw in both New York and Philadelphia is homeless people on the streets. We do a very good job of hiding our homeless in rural America. And our homeless show up in different ways. They might not be on the street. They're possibly crashing on somebody's couch, couch hopping or sleeping in a car. But they're there. Hungry people are there. So as much as God shows us that God will bring us healing, that God will give us joy, that God will give us hope, that God will provide for us, and all these things are true, God also wants us to share that joy with all those who are forgotten, with all those who are on the fringes, with all those who the church at some points also rejected. You know, the word in Greek for compassion is, I better check my notes, spalagnizomai. And that means that you feel it all the way from your gut that somebody needs help. Compassion. That you pour out all of your love and care and promise and joy that you have in God and give it to those who need it. So hey, we're Americans. We have plenty of gut to go around. Just kidding. Did that joke just go over your head? But we're called to love our neighbor as God has loved us. Thanks be to God. Amen. Sorry, that's what happens when you don't preach for 2 weeks. You have a lot to say. We'll sing the song of the day. We come to the hungry feast. As you're able, please stand.

in the words of the Apostles' Creed. I believe in God, the Father Almighty, creator of heaven and earth. I believe in Jesus Christ, his only Son, our Lord. He was conceived by the power of the Holy Spirit and born of the Virgin Mary. He suffered under Pontius Pilate, was crucified, died, and was buried. He descended into hell. On the third day, he rose again. He ascended into heaven and is seated at the right hand of the Father. He will come again to judge the living and the dead. I believe in the Holy Spirit, the Holy Catholic Church, the communion of saints, the forgiveness of sins, the resurrection of the body, and the life everlasting. Amen. Please be seated.

Let us pray for the whole creation and our place within the order of things. O Lord our God, your name is glorified and fills the earth. Vast like a crown set above the heavens, and near like Babel from the mouths of infants, a refuge of protection to shelter and keep us in the acoustics and chorus of your truth, an anthem of liberation and life written on our hearts at the beginning of time. O Lord our God, your name is glorified and fills the earth. When we behold the magnitude of your making, the cosmic labor of your love for us, the moon and the stars that you have established, the wind and streams and prairie and fields, we marvel that we are so small, and still we matter so much to your delight and design. O Lord our God, your name is glorified and fills the earth. You made us in your image, every neighbor, stranger, kin, called stewards of your beauty and belonging, all that lives entrusted to our good care. Let every creature that grazes and frolics, that slithers and flutters and burrows and swims, be fruitful and multiply in praise to you. O Lord our God, your name is glorified and fills the earth. We pray for those who are struggling with their health, those who are in long-term care facilities, those who are in treatment, and those who have other needs. We pray especially for Ashley, Kathy, Roger, Lonnie, Tammy, Marco, Christopher, Myra, Ellen, Dee, Sandy, Donna, Gabriella, Jeff, Sergio, Brian, Eric, Taylor, Carl, Jean, Dolores, Justin, Joe, Tim, Susan, Greg, Barb, Michelle, Samantha, Aubrey, Kenton, David, Ardell, Artis, Nancy, Naomi, Ellen, Bonnie, Sanford, Beverly, Audrey, Marilyn, Shirley, Steve, Abby, Cheryl, and Crystal. Lord, in your mercy. O Lord our God, we lift these prayers up to you, trusting in your abundant mercies, in the name of your Son, Jesus Christ, our Lord. Amen. And may the peace of Christ that surpasses all human understanding be with you all. I invite you now to share a sign of God's peace with one another. And if you would like to give a fist bump or shake somebody's hand, by all means do that. Otherwise, you can just give them the peace sign. Do what you're comfortable with. Peace be with you. There's a song at Bible camp that we sing, you know, shake another hand, shake a hand next to you. And then one of those verses is bump another rump. I didn't think that was appropriate for us, but I said it anyway. Here we are. All right. At this time, we'll receive our gifts of offerings.

God of all creation, all you have made is good, and your love endures forever. You bring forth bread from the earth and fruit from the vine. Nourish us with these gifts, that we might be for the world signs of your gracious presence. In Jesus Christ, our Savior and Lord. Amen. Please be seated.

I apologize. There was just some miscommunication, and we're good to go now. We'll be taking communion by continuous flow. Sorry. So we'll be coming down the center aisle, and everyone will receive. What we're using today is we're using these. Thank you. The bread that Kathy has baked. It's a recipe from Luther Seminary. It's a sweet molasses kind of bread. And if you don't like it, well, we have wafers for you that we can get. But we have grape juice and wine as well. So when you come up, please indicate to the person serving with a thumbs up if you need grape juice. Otherwise, you'll be served the wine. As a congregation, we do not require you to be a member of our church to receive communion. So as the Holy Spirit brings you up to the table, come and taste that the Lord is indeed good. Now in the night on which he was betrayed, our Lord Jesus took bread. He broke it and gave it to his disciples and said, "Take and eat. This is my body given for you. Do this for the remembrance of me." And again after supper, he took the cup. He blessed it and gave it to all and said, "Take and drink. This cup is the New Testament in my blood, shed for you and for all people for the forgiveness of sin. Do this for the remembrance of me." And as often as we eat of this bread and drink of this cup, we're proclaiming Christ's death until his return. Lord, remember us in your kingdom and teach us to pray. Our Father, who art in heaven, hallowed be thy name. Thy kingdom come, thy will be done on earth as it is in heaven. Give us this day our daily bread, and forgive us our trespasses, as we forgive those who trespass against us. And lead us not into temptation, but deliver us from evil. For thine is the kingdom, the power, and the glory, forever and ever. Amen. The table is set, and all are welcome. Come and taste that the Lord is good.

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Well, we're going to sing hallelujah. We sing your praises. Remember, this is a song of movement and joy. 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I mean, step on it, put all your weight on it, and then just sway with the beat, okay? Hallelujah, we sing your praises.

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4: Welcome to this morning's broadcast of Living the Word. I'm reading from Paul's epistle to the Romans, chapter 1, beginning with verse 16. Paul says, "For I'm not ashamed of the gospel of Christ, for it is the power of God to salvation for everyone who believes, for the Jew first, and also for the Greek." And then Paul said,

0: says, "For in it the power of God, the righteousness of God, is revealed." Paul knows that the power of God that brings both Jew and Gentile to experience salvation is found only in the cross of Christ alone. He's making that very clear here, linking power with the cross. As we have seen in Galatians chapter 6, verse 14, Paul himself would say, "I would not boast. God forbid that I should ever boast except in the cross of our Lord Jesus Christ." So Paul's only boasting in this life is in the power of that cross, which rested very powerfully upon the apostle's life and preaching and ministry. Paul knows that the power of God shown through the cross of Jesus Christ has brought liberation and freedom, not just into his life, but into the world as well, from all of its demonizing powers and spirits that are arrayed against it. So turn now to Paul's epistle to the Corinthians. And we'll go to chapter 2, verse 2. Paul says, "For I determined not to know anything among you except Jesus Christ and him crucified." Now, Paul could have had many, many revelations, many things that came to him, especially out of the Old Testament and in the ongoing apostolic tradition and preaching of the cross and resurrection of Jesus, of the life of Jesus, the parables of Jesus, the teachings of Jesus, the miracles and healings of Jesus. Paul could focus on any one of those, but he says, "No, I'm determined in his ministry here not to know anything among you except Christ Jesus and him crucified." So the cross and everything that Jesus did on that cross is central to Paul, and of course central to all of his teaching. We could say his theology of faith in that cross and what Christ has done for us, and especially, as we'll see, to us upon that cross. So Paul is going to say in verse 26 of the first chapter of Corinthians, he says, he's speaking now to, of course, the church and those who come to faith in Jesus Christ out of their pagan world and temple worship, and they've received Christ now and the gospel of grace and of God's forgiveness, his liberation and freedom provided for them upon the cross from all those demonic and angelic powers that enslaved that ancient world and still enslaves the world today. He says, "For you see your calling, brethren, that not many were wise," no, not many educated, intellectual, especially Greeks who prided themselves in the wisdom of men, the philosophy of men, the intellect of men. Paul says, not many of you were in that status when you came to Christ. Not many according to the flesh were wise. Not many of you were mighty, powerful, rich, influential people in your communities. Not many of you, of course, were in the nobility, as he says, so-called. But who has God chosen, Paul says in verse 27, "But God has chosen what the world considers foolish, that it's those that Christ calls who respond to the grace of God in simple, believing faith. But God has chosen the foolish things, the foolish people of this world, to put to shame the wise, the intellect, the arrogant, the reasoning, the rational. God has chosen the weak things of this world, those who have no strength, nothing economically, you could say, intellectually, to put to shame the things which are mighty." Paul is saying the cross stands for weakness. That's what he's saying here. The weakness of the cross, the humiliation, defeat of Jesus in the eyes of the mighty, the noble, they see that as weakness. That Christ's death upon the cross demonstrates the very weakness of God They consider anyone who would follow such a crucified Savior as weak themselves. Based, as Paul says, and the base things of the world and the things which are despised by the world, God has chosen. I mean, this is powerful. This Paul is literally flipping the world upside down. He's putting the weak, the base, the uneducated, the wise, not the wealthy or the powerful, as foremost in God's eyes. Why? Because of their simple faith in Jesus Christ. God has chosen the things which are not in the world's eyes to bring to nothing the things that are, or mighty, that are looked up to, that no flesh should glory in his presence. Absolutely. We see in chapter 2, verses 3 through 5, once again, now Paul is going to continue along this line of preaching and teaching. He says in verse 3 of chapter 2, he's identifying with all of those who Christ calls and brings to salvation with simple faith. He identifies with them. He says, "For I determined not to know anything among you except Jesus Christ and him crucified." And now he identifies with those who have come to Christ out of the ignoble realms of society. He says, "I was with you in weakness, fear, and trembling." That's where many are at, not knowing what tomorrow's going to bring. Their souls are troubled. But the cross brought that trouble and fear to an end. Paul says, "I identify with you. I am in weakness. I am in fear of tomorrow. I am in much trembling over my present circumstances." Can anyone out there listening to this relate to the preaching of Paul, the gospel? He says, "My speech and my preaching were not with eloquent, intellectual, academic words of human wisdom, but in demonstration of the Spirit and the power of God, that your faith should not be in the wisdom of men or the philosophies or ideologies of mankind, that your faith should be in the wisdom and in the power," what? Of God Almighty. Now, everything that Paul has said here concerning the weak, the despised of this world, Jesus laid the foundation basically for what Paul was saying here. What does Jesus say in Matthew chapter 5, which records some of his first preaching there in Galilee on the Mount of Beatitudes, overlooking the beautiful Sea of Galilee? How does Jesus begin his preaching? Just as Paul has stated here, he says, "Blessed are the poor in spirit, for theirs is the kingdom of heaven." He's talking about those who in this world feel they have nothing. "Blessed are the poor in spirit, for theirs is the kingdom of heaven. Blessed are those who are mourning." Yeah, in Paul's day and even our day, many people mourn. Many people feel left out. Many people have their heads between their knees. "Blessed are those who mourn, for they shall be comforted." Notice, who is comforted? Comforted those who are mourning, those who have their heads between their knees, those who have kind of given up on life. "Blessed are the meek, for they shall inherit the earth." Jesus doesn't say the powerful, the arrogant. He says, "Blessed are the meek, for they shall inherit the earth." What is Jesus doing? Exactly what Paul preached. He's flipping the world upside down, where those who are truly humble of heart, humble of faith, come to salvation and come to the cross. So the cross reverses the current order of this world. It's one of the great eternal truths of the cross. A man, God-man, shedding his blood there, dying in weakness, in shame before the watching world. But in the course of doing that, he's reversing the current order of this world. The weak and despised become the powerful. The crucified, dead and buried, become the resurrected ones with all power and authority. The powerful instead become weak and despised. The gospel is a gospel of true justice, freedom, and liberation for those who will come to the cross and despise its shame and despise everything that is related to a man being put to death. Now this morning we're going to go a little deeper into describing all that Christ did for us and to us on the cross. We're going to begin with Mark chapter 10, verse 45. For even the Son of Man, that's Jesus, that is Jesus, did not come to be served. As Son of Man, he rules as Almighty God over heaven. He has unlimited amount of angelic beings that serve him there and worship him there. And he comes to earth not to be served, which he rightfully should be served, but he was rejected, put upon a cross. But to serve, he comes to serve and to give his life a ransom for many. Now, this word is powerful. We see it throughout the New Testament. It refers to Jesus' life, especially the blood that was poured out on that wooden cross as a ransom. Everybody in Paul and Jesus' day understood this word. It's the word lutron in Greek. A lutron in Jesus' day was the price in silver or gold one would have to pay to set a slave or a prisoner of war free. So Jesus is saying, I have come not to be served, but to give my life as a ransom payment to set the slaves to sin and to this world and the prisoners of its warfare free. And that's you, and that's me. Because we're all slaves to sin. We're all slaves to the demonizing powers of this world prior to coming to Christ, if you're sincerely honest and truthful with your life. And since each and every human soul is more valuable to God than all the gold and silver in this world, the price for our freedom from sin and slavery was the blood of the one who alone is eternal life. The Apostle Peter was one of the first to understand this great gospel truth. And so I'm just flipping very quickly here to 1 Peter and this great epistle by Peter. This is what Peter says in 1:18. Knowing that you were not redeemed, there it is, lutron. Peter understood it's the price to have to set a slave or prisoner of war free. You are not free through corruptible things like silver or gold from your aimless conduct. Aimless. The world is aimlessly going about its life on a daily basis. It seems everything is chaotic. It's aimless. There's no focus. There's no vision received by tradition from your fathers. How many of us walk in a tradition that keeps us in bondage rather than walk in the tradition of the gospel of Jesus Christ and live in freedom and liberty? But the precious blood of Christ. There was the redemption price, the precious blood of Christ, who was a sacrificial lamb, a say, without blemish and with spot. He was perfect. He was sinless. Why? Because he lived in total obedience to his Father's will. And so we turn to John chapter 6. And Jesus is going to talk now about his life, his very body. He's going to talk about his flesh and his blood. So I'm beginning to read here in John chapter 6, verse 51. Jesus said, I am the living bread which came down from heaven. If anyone eats of this bread, he will live forever. And then Jesus tells us whose bread that is. And the bread that I shall give you is my flesh, he says. My flesh, that is the bread that you must eat, which I shall give for the life of the world. That's the price, the ransom price was his life, his flesh, his blood upon the cross for our relief. There is no other ransom price than the price that was paid by Jesus, his death upon the cross. He paid for our liberation and freedom with his blood. So let's go to verse 53. Then Jesus said to them, "Most assuredly, I say to you, unless you eat the flesh of the Son of Man." So he first says, I'm going to give my flesh. I'm going to give my life so you can be liberated and free. Now he says, however, you must eat my flesh and you must drink my blood in order to have eternal life. So Jesus makes it very clear here. In order to have eternal life, you must eat his flesh and drink his blood, and you will then have eternal life. There is no life, eternal life, he's saying here, apart from his body, his flesh, and his blood. And Jesus said, if you do that, I will raise your body up at his second coming. So I just want to say this. Jesus is not speaking in metaphorical or poetical or mystical language here. The syntax and the grammar demands that he is speaking literally and spiritually. Let's go to verse 56. He who eats, that means consumption, right? My flesh and drinks my blood abides in me and I in him. So in order to be united with Jesus, literally and spiritually, we must partake of his flesh and we must partake of his blood. That is the only way in which one can have eternal life, through the cross and the crucified body of Jesus Christ upon that cross. Jesus makes it very clear in those words. So let's go to 60 and 61. Therefore, many of his disciples, when they heard this, said, "This is a hard saying. Who can understand it?" They didn't understand it because, again, Jesus was speaking literally and spiritually. He was not speaking mystically or metaphorically. When Jesus knew in himself that his disciples complained about this, he said to them, "Does this offend you too, that I'm speaking so clearly to you about my death upon the cross and my body and my blood and what it's going to do for you?" I love starting in verse 68. But Jesus said to his 12, "Do you also want to go away with those others who say this is too hard of a saying?" But Simon Peter answered him, "Lord, to whom shall we go? You have the words of eternal life." Well, Jesus just gave them the words of eternal life. Those who have eternal life must eat of my flesh and drink of my blood. And he says, "Also we have come to believe and know that you are the Christ, the Son of the living God." Why? Because we believe the words of Jesus by which we live and have eternal life. Peter, with the other apostles, would believe the words of Jesus. They would eat his flesh and drink his blood. They took his words that day literally, and they would literally eat the bread and drink the cup, the blood. And that is given to us very clearly in the Gospel of Matthew, chapter 26. As they were eating, this is Passover meal, Jesus would be put on the cross. The next day, he would give his body, he would give his blood, so we could have eternal life. Before he would do this, he repeats to them the very words that he gave in John chapter 6, while he was in ministry with them. And as they were eating, Jesus took bread, he blessed it, and he broke it, showing that he would be broken, but a blessing would come forth from his brokenness. And he gave it to his disciples, and he said, "Take, eat, this is my body." And they literally took it and ate it. Then he took the cup and gave thanks, and he gave it to them. By giving thanks, he was communicating to them the blessing of his blood and his flesh, and he says, "Drink it all of you of it, for this is my blood." He's not speaking mystically or metaphorically, he's speaking literally, because that was literal blood, the blood of Jesus, the God-man that was shed on the cross. There's nothing mystical about his blood. The Gospels tell us they saw his blood, and it was the blood of our precious Savior. For this is my blood of the new covenant. The blood puts into operation the new covenant, which is shed for the remission of sins. So Jesus, here we see, he gives his life, just as he said, and eternal life comes through eating of his flesh and drinking of his blood. Now let's go even deeper into our union with Christ. And Paul goes very deep. And in Ephesians chapter 5, look at what Paul says concerning how intimately we are one with Christ by eating his flesh and drinking his blood. Let's read this. Paul says in Ephesians chapter 5, verse 30, "For we are members of his body." We here referring to both Jew and Gentile who have come to the cross and have faith in Jesus Christ. We are members of his body, of his flesh and of his bones. Look at that. We are literally the members of Jesus' body. Paul would talk about the church, especially in Corinthians, here in Ephesians. He refers to the church literally as the soma tou Christou in Greek. Literally means the body of Christ. It's in the possessive genitive case. We are literally members of his body, of his flesh, and of his bones. He's not speaking poetically here. He's speaking literally. "For this reason, a man shall leave his father and his mother and be joined to his wife." Now, Paul is going really deep here. He's going very deep. Paul is going to use the terminology of the sexual union between a husband and a wife. He's trying to go as deep as he can to drive this great eternal truth into the body of Christ there at Ephesus, and into the body of Christ, the church, throughout the centuries. We are members of his body, of his flesh, and of his bones. How much more intimate can you be? But Paul goes even deeper. He uses a word. "For this reason, a man shall leave his father and mother and be joined." That's a sexual word. Kala'o in Hebrew refers to the sexual joining of a husband to his wife, and the two shall become one flesh. This is a great mystery. Now, Paul, again, is not speaking in mystical terms here, especially when he's talking about the union between a man, a wife, and her husband. The word is mysterion. Mysterion in Greek speaks of something that has yet come to a full revelation. Paul said, "I've gone as deep as I can to express our union with Christ." Even use sexual terms of union. Of course, he's speaking here, our union with Christ is spiritual and physical and obviously not sexual, but he's using those words to try to show how deeply we are members of Christ. We are one with him. So, working back now from Ephesians, let's go to 1 Corinthians chapter 6:15, and we'll see that Paul is going to continue along this same line of revelation, that we are members, we are bone, we are flesh of Jesus Christ. So let's go to 1 Corinthians 6:15. "Do you not know that your bodies are members of Christ?" Yeah, bone of bone and flesh and flesh. Paul just said that in Ephesus. "Shall I then take the members of Christ, his body, his bone, his flesh, and make them members of a temple prostitute?" I mean, look at the union here. Paul, again, is using sexual terminology in a literal sense here. He said, would Christ ever take his body and join it to a temple prostitute? Obviously not, but Paul is saying, you members at Corinth who go back to your former behavior in those pagan temples with the temple prostitutes, do you not know your bone of his bone, your flesh of his flesh, and you're joining your bone and your flesh to a temple prostitute? He says, certainly not. Look at how deep Paul goes to drive these truths in. Do you not know that he who is joined to a harlot is one body with her? We who are joined to Jesus Christ are one body with him. We are soma to Christou in the Greek text. Means we are his possession. It's possessive. It's powerful, powerful. I mean, I read these verses. I mean, it just blows me away. It just blows me away. And one thing it should keep any of us, after we know the depths of our union with Christ, when we eat his flesh and drink his blood in the Eucharist, during communion, it's oneness with him. We're no longer slaves to sin. We're no longer slaves to the lust of our flesh and the deceitful lusts of our eyes and everything. We are joined to Christ. What Paul said here in 1 Corinthians 16, he said, he's telling the Corinthians, if you go back and do that, you join yourself to a temple prostitute, you're going to sever your relationship with Christ. That's what he's saying. In a sense, you're committing adultery, divorce. He reminds them again in verses 19 and 20. He said, look, you're bought with a price. He goes right back to the blood of Jesus here. When you see the terms bought at a price, it refers to the blood of Jesus shed upon that cross. Or do you not know that you, your body, and he's speaking individually and corporately here, is the temple of the Holy Spirit. The church is the temple of the Holy Spirit. And we are one with Christ, bone, flesh, body, whom you have from God, and you are not your own. So we're not just joined to Christ, bone and flesh, but we're joined to him as a temple of the indwelling of the Holy Spirit. So how could you allow sin into the holy temple of God? And that's why confession is so important. For you were bought at a price. There it is. That redemption terminology. Paul just can't get away from it. The New Testament can't get away from it. The lutrosis terminology of being set free by the payment of the blood of Jesus is all throughout the epistles. You can't get away from it. Nor can we get away from the eternal power of that blood. For you were bought at a price, took the price of the blood of the God-man himself on that cross, and that blood is as powerful today as it was. It has ongoing power. Jesus took the blood from earth. The earth now has been cleansed by that blood, and he took it to heaven as well. All the eternal power of that blood was shed upon the earth, and it was taken to heaven. There is no further need for any more cleansing of the blood. Jesus poured it out once and for all. God understands this. Now the fountain of his blood is open to all to come and to be clean.
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2: It's test of which vision can lead the party back to power.
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2: 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Two Republican senators block Todd Blanche's nomination for Attorney General, demanding an end to President Trump's IRS settlement fund.
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2: I'll talk to Republican Senator John Kennedy of Louisiana. And Common Ground, our bipartisan conversation with Democratic Governor Wes Moore of Maryland and Republican Governor Kevin Stitt of Oklahoma on how to change the tone of our politics.
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2: Joining me for insight and analysis are NBC News Chief White House Correspondent Garrett Hake, Amy Walter, Editor-in-Chief of the Cook Political Report, Ashley Etienne, former Communications Director to Vice President Harris, and Stephen Hayes, Editor of the Dispatch. Welcome to Sunday. It's Meet the Press.
8: From NBC News in Washington, the longest-running show in television history, this is Meet the Press with Kristen Welker.
2: Good Sunday morning. With just 3 months until the midterms, the country is on edge as the war with Iran reaches a pivotal moment and political battles rise here at home. Overnight, President Trump said he is canceling strikes on Iran, saying Tehran and other Middle Eastern countries asked the United States to hold off because the parameters of a deal had been agreed to. The president said the U.S. was locked and loaded and ready to go against Iran, but that he agreed to cancel attacks subject to being able to rapidly make a deal. 5 months into the war, the conflict appears to be at a crossroads, with diplomacy offering a possible off-ramp, even as questions remain about whether it will hold. The president's decision to call off strikes comes after he issued this warning on Friday.
9: We'll be hitting them. We'll be hitting them very hard. And, you know, at some point they're going to say, we just can't take it anymore.
2: Meanwhile, President Trump is clashing with Republican Senators Tom Tillis and John Cornyn, who are threatening to block Todd Blanche's confirmation for attorney general unless they get assurances the president will drop his so-called anti-weaponization fund. With the committee vote for Blanche scheduled for Tuesday, President Trump now says he will keep Blanche as acting AG and push hard to get the anti-weaponization bill if the senators refuse to confirm him. It's a reversal from what President Trump said just one day earlier.
10: Just to be clear, do you agree with the acting attorney general that the anti-weaponization fund is dead? And why not just put that in writing?
9: Well, it is dead, but, you know, I wish it weren't, to be honest with you. I think people were horribly treated, horribly abused.
2: And joining me now is Republican Senator John Kennedy of Louisiana. Senator Kennedy, welcome back to Meet the Press.
11: Thanks, Kristen.
2: Thank you so much for being here. I do want to start with the breaking news overnight on Iran. President Trump, Senator, has said that he anticipated the war would last a matter of weeks. We are now in the fifth month. President Trump posting overnight that he will halt planned attacks to allow for talks to move forward, suggesting a deal can be reached rapidly. Do you believe a deal can be reached rapidly, Senator?
11: Well, I hope so. I'm always willing to give peace a chance. Respectfully, I would remind President Trump of three things. Number one, the only reason that Iran is coming to the table, if indeed they are, is because Israel and the United States of America have torn them a new ashtray. Number two, no deal is just fine. Not preferred, but not preferable, but it's fine. A bad deal isn't. Number three, he has to remember that the Iranian government learned to lie before they learned to talk. And they're more than mildly insane. Dealing with them is like dealing with Son of Sam or Charles Manson. Whatever he does, do not release the sanctions stopping their sale of oil or remove the blockade until we see Iran take firm actions to open the strait. That's my opinion.
2: Well, the final point you make in many ways leads me to my next question, Senator, which is that there was a deal effectively in place, a ceasefire, a memorandum of understanding. It all fell apart because of provocations by Iran. Why would this time be different?
11: Well, it may not be. But I think we have lost perspective a little bit on Iran. Do you know why Hezbollah and Hamas are degraded? Do you know why Iran is the furthest away it's ever been from having a nuclear warhead? Do you know why Iran doesn't have an air force or a navy? Do you know why its weapons stockpile and launchers and weapons production plants have been substantially degraded? It's because Israel and America hit them so hard they coughed up bones. And I think that it has made the world measurably safer as a result. Now, the strait is a problem. That's a big understatement. You don't have to be a senior at Caltech to know we only have three choices. Escalate, retreat and come home, or maintain the status quo. I would maintain the status quo as long as I could. Sanctions, blockade. I would bomb Pickaxe Mountain and try to reach any fissile material and centrifuges underneath. I don't know whether the president should start a new bombing campaign again because I don't have the military intelligence. Now, that's a problem, too, because it'll cause a lot of pain. It'll cause energy prices to go up and a lot of inflation for the American people. They're all hellish choices. So, well, but for the moment, I'd maintain the status quo.
2: Well, let me ask you, because the U.S. is on alert right now after cyber attacks on water systems in at least seven states, Senator. The FBI, the EPA are warning that hackers are trying to disrupt critical water infrastructure. And intelligence officials say they are looking into the possibility that Iran might be behind all of this. What should the U.S. response be if Iran is, in fact, attacking America's drinking water supply?
11: Well, we've got cyber experts. Hit them back. Iran's done this before. I'm not saying it's not Iran, but it could be North Korea. We do it to each other all the time, and I'm sorry it happened. I'm glad we caught it. Mm-hmm. But if Iran's going to start this foolishness, I would hit them back. Just like we've done with the military strikes, I'd eat them up and spit the bones on the floor.
2: All right, let me ask you about what's happening on Capitol Hill, Senator. Republican Senators Tom Tillis and John Cornyn, as I just discussed, are holding up the confirmation of Acting Attorney General Todd Blanche over their demand that the Justice Department end President Trump's $1.8 billion anti-weaponization fund to remind people that effectively would mean that it would give people the ability to get compensation if they believe they were wronged by the federal government. President Trump now says he wants Congress to pass a bill making the fund the law of the land. Would you support such a bill, Senator?
11: Well, I'd have to read it first.
2: You'd be open to that, though, Senator?
11: In a perfect world.
2: You'd be open to that?
11: Let me answer. In a perfect world, Senators Tillis and Cornyn and President Trump and Mr. Blanche would sit down and work this out. I do believe that Senator Cornyn and Tillis are talking with the Department of Justice. I don't know if they'll reach a deal. Frankly, I think the odds are against it. I wouldn't bet my house on it, and if I were betting your house, it would just be a maybe. In terms of the weaponization fund, the president himself has conceded that it will take legislation. I'm glad he conceded that. We'll get to shape the bill. We already have an anti-weaponization fund, a pool of money that you can access if you're abused by government through the Federal Tort Claim Act. But if he wants to improve it, I'm willing to look at it, but I'm not going to give him a blank check.
2: All right, well, let me ask you.
11: In terms of his settlement with that.
2: Let me ask you, I mean, do you think anyone who attacked police officers, stormed the Capitol on January 6th, should get taxpayer money as a part of that fund?
11: No, I'd take them off the table.
2: Okay. And you would put that in the legislation, Senator?
11: Yeah. I'm not saying that everybody, well, strike that. Look, it's too emotional of an issue, and it's too important of an issue. And if somebody thinks they were abused by the federal government when they were punished by attacking the Capitol, in a riot that got totally out of control. Right now, they have the right to file a Federal Tort Claim Act against the federal government, and a federal judge will decide. And I would take that issue completely off the table.
2: Okay. Let me ask you about another big topic this week, Senator. The Justice Department just this week dropped its charges against the Olympic canoeist that it accused of vandalizing the reflecting pool on the National Mall. The DOJ admitted that the damage was caused by, quote, botched installation and not vandalism. This was a case that the DOJ had said was open and shut. They said they could prove it beyond a reasonable doubt. Does this reversal undercut the public's faith in the Justice Department, Senator?
11: Well, the whole thing is a multiple vehicle pileup. Let me start with the president. The president says it was caused by vandals. I don't know whether he really believes that, or it's part of his political messaging, or he's just thinking out loud. You and I both know the president well. He exists loudly, and he grows anxious when he has an unexpressed thought. I'm not saying he doesn't really believe it. I just don't know. Now, the stakes are a lot higher for U.S. Attorney Pirro. You can't lie to a federal judge. If she can't prove her case, she was right to pull back. Because if you fool around with a federal judge, you will find out. When I was in private practice one time, I put my briefcase on a brand new conference table bought by a federal judge. And he got so mad, I'll never forget, I thought I was going to get to spend overnight with Bubba in central lockup. The federal judges will not tolerate it. And so if I don't know why she filed the suit, without doing a full investigation. She says she relied on the Department of Interior, but she was smart to pull it back.
2: Very quickly, Senator, given that, because I have one more question on the shutdown, should the grand jury records be released so the public can see the evidence for themselves, Senator?
11: Fine with me.
2: Okay.
11: Let the whole world.
2: Final question for you. Congress is facing another government shutdown, as you well know, just weeks before the midterms. Senator, if Democrats and Republicans cannot reach an agreement, there are reports Leader Thune and Leader Schumer may be about to strike a deal or working on some type of agreement. Will you support a deal, a bipartisan deal, if it is reached to avoid another government shutdown?
11: Well, I don't know what the deal is yet. I'm only on the Appropriations Committee, but I've heard nothing. Now, it's been reported that Senator Schumer, in return for keeping government open, wants Senator Thune to kill the budget resolution and to take away President Trump's authority to review government grants. I think to agree to that would be top of the heap, king of the hill, a number one, stupid. Will I vote for it? The short answer is no. The long answer is hell no. And if that's what Senator Thune puts on the floor, we will get, I'm not going to vote for it, and I don't think most Republicans will, and I don't think the House will, and we will have shot off yet one more of our toes. I would put because we'll be blamed for the shutdown. Yeah. I would put a clean CR on the floor with none of this foolishness in it. And if Senator Schumer wants to shut down government at the behest of the Graham Platner wing of his party, he should knock himself out. Right. I don't think he'll do it, but he might.
2: All right. Senator John Kennedy, we covered a lot of ground this morning. Thank you so very much for being here. We really appreciate it.
11: Yeah, we did.
2: Thank you. And when we come back, Senator Bernie Sanders joins me next.
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2: Welcome back. And joining me now is Independent Senator Bernie Sanders of Vermont. 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
25: Good to be with you.
2: It's wonderful to have you back, particularly ahead of these big elections coming up on Tuesday. I do want to start, though, with the state of play for the Democratic Party. You really were one of the top people who brought democratic socialism into the mainstream, Senator. And a new poll finds that one-third of Democratic-leaning voters now identify as democratic socialists. And we've seen, quite frankly, democratic socialists win in primaries throughout this election cycle so far. But are you confident that democratic socialists can win in general elections in purple states?
25: Well, I am, but I'm mostly confident that the American people know that our country today is moving in a very, very bad direction. At a time when we have more income and wealth inequality than we've ever had in the history of America, what's going on now makes the Gilded Age of Rockefeller look like a egalitarian utopia. What's going on now is that millions of our people right now in the richest country on earth, they're struggling to put food on the table, pay for health care, pay for their rent, pay for their mortgage. You got half of older workers who have nothing in savings as they face retirement. You're facing seeing kids unable to afford to go to college in the richest country in the history of the world. So people all over America are looking around. They're saying, hey, wait a minute. The very richest people are becoming richer. Elon Musk himself, one man, holds more wealth by far than the bottom half of American households. What in God's name is going on? And people look at the Republican leadership and Donald Trump and they say, you know, this guy's worried about a reflecting pool. I can't afford my retirement. He's starting a war in Iran, costing us huge amounts of money, killing innocent people. 18 American servicemen are dead. What are they doing? And then you look at the Democratic Party leadership, which also gets their money, like the Republicans, from very wealthy people. And people are saying, is the Democratic leadership representing ordinary Americans? And I think it's people look at the Republicans, they say, no, they're out of touch. Look at the Democratic leadership, say, no, they're out of touch. We need a government, a radical idea that works for all people and not just for wealthy campaign contributors. That's why from New York City with Mandani and in Colorado and in California and in Montana, I think you're going to see it in Michigan, people are saying enough is enough. You know, let's get a government that represents all of us. And I got to tell you something, Kristen, that part of the exasperation that the American people are feeling, it's not just that an economy which is rigged. They're looking at a corrupt, underlying corrupt campaign finance system. And what you're seeing in Michigan right now is AIPAC, other billionaire-funded super PACs putting tens and tens of millions of dollars against Abdul El-Sayed in Minnesota, against Peggy Flanagan, same thing. So you got billionaires buying elections, government working for the billionaires, and ordinary people saying, we want change. And that is why progressives, democratic socialists are doing so well all over this country. They got an agenda that speaks to the needs of working families. They're prepared to stand up to the oligarchs.
2: Let's talk about Michigan. You raised it. Your endorsed candidate, Dr. Abdul El-Sayed, is running against Congresswoman Haley Stevens. She is backed by much of the Democratic establishment that you're talking about, Senator. How confident are you that he's going to win on Tuesday? Can he pull out a victory?
25: Look, he has taken on, I'm not a political scientist. I cannot recall where a major candidate was outspent so much by super PACs. I mean, they're spending tens and tens of millions of dollars against him. The polling recently looks good, but polls don't win elections, people do. So I would hope that in Michigan and later next week in Minnesota, people understand the importance of this election. What's it about? It's not just whether Abdul can win or not beat Haley Stevens. The question is whether or not we live in a democratic society where a candidate fighting for working people can take on tens and tens of millions of dollars of AIPAC money, special interest money. And I hope very much that Abdul wins. And I'll tell you why in a kind of selfish reason. Everybody in America understands that our current healthcare system is totally broken. We're spending unbelievable amounts of money, twice as much per capita as the people of any other country, 85 million uninsured, underinsured, prices way high. Dr. El-Sayed is somebody I need in the Senate as he fights for Medicare for all. He's a doctor. He has seen the broken healthcare system. We need him to make sure that every man, woman, and child in this country has healthcare as a human right, as is the case in every other major country on earth.
2: Well, and as you know, Senator, it is going to be very hard for Democrats to win back the Senate if they do not win the state of Michigan. This is Senator Gary Peters' seat that we're talking about. He's backing Haley Stevens.
25: Yep.
2: He argued that she's the more electable candidate. Here's what he said, Senator. You have to have a candidate who understands that winning a general election doesn't mean just turning out Democrats. You also have to appeal to a broader cross-section of your state. And Michigan is a true purple state. What do you think Dr. El-Sayed will have to do in order to turn out moderates and independents to win a general election if he does win on Tuesday?
25: Well, I think Gary makes a good point. And the reason I think that Dr. El-Sayed will win in Michigan is that if you're a working class Republican, you know what? You can't afford health care. You know the system is broken. You are struggling to figure out how you're going to retire with dignity. You understand that the current campaign finance system is broken. You understand that workers need decent wages, and El-Sayed is fighting for a livable minimum wage. And by the way, if you're a Republican, you know, maybe we should be investing our money into Michigan, into Vermont, into America, rather than giving the extremist government of Netanyahu in Israel tens of billions of dollars to continue their atrocities against the Palestinian people.
2: You take it to my next question. Yeah.
25: I think if you're a working class, if you're a working class Republican in Michigan, I think you're going to listen to what El Sayed says. You're going to, and I think many of them will end up voting for him.
2: I wanna,
25: independents as well, of course.
2: Okay, and I want to follow up on what.

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2: Breaking news this hour from townhall.com. I'm Michael Harrington. Peace in the Iranian war, perhaps. President Trump says Mideast allies have reached the parameters on a new deal to end the fighting and says he will hold off with new airstrikes for the moment. On a Saturday night social media post, Mr. Trump added, the emerging deal would include the immediate opening of the Strait of Hormuz and an end to Iran's nuclear threat. A new gun ban in Virginia may have produced the opposite of its intended effect. Correspondent Ken Lorman fills us in.
3: Virginia's assault weapons ban, which took effect July 1st, sparked a surge in firearm sales as gun owners rushed to beat the deadline. Background checks for long guns reportedly hit record levels in June, with some retailers reporting unprecedented demand from both longtime gun owners and first-time buyers. Gun rights advocates say the spike shows that firearm restrictions often increase interest in the very weapons lawmakers are trying to limit. Ken Lorman reporting.
2: A new study argues AI could fuel America's next great economic boom if government stays out of the way, correspondent Ron Taylor reports.
4: Economists Stephen Moore and Neil Chilson say AI has the potential to lower costs, boost productivity, and speed production across industries ranging from manufacturing to healthcare. In a new report, they compare AI's promise to past technological revolutions that increased output while creating new jobs. The authors warn that excessive taxes and regulations could slow innovation and give competitors like China an advantage in the global AI race. Ron Taylor reporting.
2: France's vast wildfire near Bordeaux remains contained but is still burning. The blaze has scorched an area four times the size of the city of Paris, and it has forced a quarter of a million people out of their homes. More on these stories at townhall.com.
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2: Officials say the latest victim from a powerful earthquake that struck Japan's southwest prefecture of Kumamoto last week is an elderly woman who apparently died after suffering heat stroke while taking shelter in a car. The fatality came as concerns about heat-related illness grow in a region already hammered by this gigantic quake. The magnitude 7.1 tremor on Japan's southern main island of Kyushu happened on Tuesday. The death toll is almost 40 people. Authorities in Peru say a plane carrying European visitors to view the famous Nazca lines has crashed into a field outside the city of Nazca, killing 13. The municipal government there says the plane departed from another city, Inca, and was operated by a Peruvian company. On its website, that company says it has offered scenic flights over the Nazca lines for the past 14 years using light aircraft. News and analysis at townhall.com. Football analyst and former Dallas Cowboys quarterback Tony Romo has been suspended by CBS.
6: This following Romo's arrest on suspicion of operating while intoxicated. The 46-year-old Romo was pulled over July 23rd while traveling on Interstate 43 in Milwaukee. He was arrested after he performed poorly on standardized field sobriety tests, and the police report noted an open bottle of alcoholic beverage was found in Romo's vehicle.
2: That's correspondent Bill Alexander. Today is Sunday, August the 2nd. It's the 214th day of 2026. On this date in history, 1790, The first U.S. census began under the supervision of Thomas Jefferson. A total of 3,929,214 people were counted. On this date in 1876, frontiersman Wild Bill Hickok was shot and killed while playing poker at a saloon in Deadwood, Dakota Territory. More on these stories at townhall.com.
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7: It's now time for your weekly weather forecast on KBRF News Talk 1250. Today we'll see mostly sunny skies with a high of 84 and a low of 66. On Monday, a high of 85 with a slight chance of showers and a low of 57 in the evening with showers. Tuesday, a high of 74 with a low of 53. And Wednesday, a high of 79 with a low of 58. This has been your weekly weather forecast for KBRF News Talk 1250.
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11: All right, welcome to the show. Did we do it?
12: Was that so difficult, you two?
11: You should have just told me to start listening for the sound. That would have been way easier.
12: I try to give you the benefit of the doubt.
11: All right.
12: You've been doing radio for a long time. 55 years.
11: Not that long.
12: I kind of assumed you would know the cues to start the show.
11: So if you don't follow the show regularly, you have to go back and listen to the last few intros to know why we're laughing about this situation right now. That's David Eckhart over there. Welcome back.
13: Hello.
11: You've actually been here the last couple
12: weeks. You did earn it this week, though.
11: Welcome.
12: There it is, ladies and gentlemen.
11: That's Dan Amundsen over there controlling the sounds.
12: The things that go right.
11: Sometimes.
12: Yeah, that's true.
11: All right. So lots going on. If you're following us online, we've been spending time in the Yukon. Follow us along on the Fish Hunt Forever Facebook page or Instagram or TikTok or any of our personal accounts to see how things are going up here. We'll recap more of this trip.
12: Not David's.
11: Nope, David's not there.
12: David won't be.
11: Sorry, David.
12: I mean, you can post things from the
11: you could share
12: about
11: it.
12: The Yukon, yeah. I guess. But
11: share our post.
12: He won't.
11: Probably not.
12: Didn't deny it.
13: See what I got going on, I guess.
11: Yeah. We've been filming this for the Fish Hunt Forever YouTube channel. If you haven't subscribed yet, go there and subscribe and check out our last couple of videos from Lake of the Woods that we've posted up there. And we'll get a Lake of the Woods fishing report and a little bit more from Joe Henry coming up later in the show. Also, we're going to talk crappie fishing this week with Goose Gutsman, who's going to join us, the Crappie Whisperer. Going to be joining us later in the show. But first, Dan, who are the sponsors this week?
12: OnX Hunt. 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
11: 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Well, the DNR is inviting Minnesotans to help create the next Minnesota State Park license plate. The theme for the plate is the North Shore and the Lake Superior Agate. So I think a picture of your dog, Dan.
12: Well, now I'm sad.
11: Well, sorry.
12: Oh, I guess my camera froze.
11: The dog that, of course, is no longer with us. That's a sad story, of course. But the North Shore refers to the western shoreline of Lake Superior from Duluth to the Canadian border. So anyone with a connection to Minnesota's outdoors can participate. Artistic experience isn't required. Creative ideas from Minnesotans of all backgrounds are welcome. Vehicles with the new plate, which is expected to be available for purchase in January of 27, will be able to enter all Minnesota state parks and recreation areas without a vehicle permit. Contestants can begin working on their designs now, and entries will be accepted online via the DNR website this fall from September 15th through October 31st. So any ideas come to mind for you guys to design a North Shore themed license plate?
12: Well, if Split Rock's not on it,
14: yeah,
12: that's going to be a crime.
14: Like a waterfall?
12: Gooseberry, yeah, Soul KCU, AI image, Split Rock on top of Gooseberry Falls flowing into the biggest agate you've ever seen.
11: There you go. Done.
12: Done. I win the contest.
11: Fixed.
12: Yeah.
11: I did it.
12: Let me draw that quick and I'll submit it.
11: All right, we got a lot to get to, so we're just going to jump right into it. But first, though, we need to go up and check on the migration highway up at Riverbend Resort at Lake of the Woods and the Rainy River. Oh, there's Dan on a billboard. Here's Tiny.
12: Tiny's female again.
11: Yeah, Tiny is a very light-colored golden retriever.
12: Your favorite.
11: So we have snook
14: underwater
11: walleye.
14: Somehow
12: she can breathe underwater. Yeah. This is impressive, actually.
11: What I like, though, is she's not breathing underwater until she hits the side of the billboard. Yep. Right? Nope. She's under the water.
12: So let me ask you this question: If Tiny woke up tomorrow morning as a golden retriever, would you give her away?
11: No, I love golden retrievers, Dan. You shut your mouth.
12: No, you don't.
11: I like Riverbend Resort on the billboard there
14: every week.
11: Yeah.
14: At least it gets the river bend, right?
11: The picture is pretty good, and it is a little bit in the picture, Dan.
12: It's a live photo.
11: Yeah.
12: Well, I'm looking at the dog, and then I'm looking back at the camera, but I never take... I still can't even hide my fingers in an AI picture.
11: So when I made these AI videos a couple weeks ago, I uploaded one picture, the picture of me and Tiny in the back of the boat holding the walleye, and Tiny's looking up at it. You know, like, got her ears cocked. Yeah. I'm like, all right, put that one on the billboard. But have Tiny, the dog, jump up and lick the fish in the picture. Not once did that picture make the billboard.
12: It just took once. Different pictures?
11: Yeah.
12: Well,
14: it just generated a different picture?
11: Put Tiny in, not even Tiny, a different yellow lab in a different part of the video.
12: Yeah, Tiny turned into a male dog last week, and now Tiny's a golden retriever. So the wonders of AI are, I wonder how much water you used at a data center.
14: Yeah, gallons. Those.
12: Yeah, you're taking away water that could be putting out the boundary waters, right?
11: Go fish the Migration Highway. 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All right, now we're going to talk fishing in Minnesota. And while walleyes get a lot of the conversation, and maybe even bass or muskie, there may be one fish that is more popular than some of those other ones, and that's the crappie. And Goose Gutzman joins us now on the show right now. How's it going, man?
15: Oh, it's Gutzman.
11: Gutzman, sorry?
15: Yeah, it's going good. How you doing?
11: So you got the nickname Goose. I thought it was because your last name would be Gutzman, like Goose. That's Goose Gutzman.
15: Yep.
11: So how'd you get the nickname Goose then?
15: Oh, the long story, I'll try to make it short, quick. My dad used to know Scott Ledoux, the professional heavyweight boxer. And they had an open house for him, and long story short is we went there for the open house and hung out there as camera crew. He was getting ready to fight George Foreman. So then we went to the bar afterwards, and my dad said, I used to be able to whoop up on him when I was younger, but now I wouldn't be able to do it. I'd have to kick him in the you know what. And so I told my buddies that, and they just kind of got the name Goose out of that somehow.
11: All right. That was not the story I expected.
15: I know. Everybody says they're thinking something way worse, you know.
11: That's hilarious. Man, there's actually, not that I want to talk boxing, but there's quite the history of boxing in the Twin Cities, isn't there, in Minnesota?
15: Yeah, I just met Matt Vaida, or however you pronounce his name, the Predator, recently, and it's ironic, I'm good friends with Tony Bonsanti, the Bullet, and they fought each other many, many years ago. And there was bad blood between them, but now they get along good.
11: Funny
15: how
11: that
15: works. I sent the picture of them together at this celebration of life thing. So then I sent it to him right away, and he's like, "You gotta be kidding me! You guys are sitting together."
11: My grandpa, when he lived in St. Paul, he would he'd travel with some carnival, and he'd be the boxer. So when they traveled all these towns, they'd get the big tough guy in all these little towns, and they'd come out, and they'd be in town for 3 nights, and they'd let this guy beat up my grandpa for the first 2 nights, and then they'd be like, all right, now you can fight him back. And then my grandpa was a tough guy, and he used to do a little bit of boxing and wrestling in the cities there. But all right, we should talk fishing, though. And the other nickname you have, is it the Crappie Whisperer?
15: Yes, sir.
11: What made you start fishing for crappies?
15: Well, I've always loved crappie fishing, believe it or not, ever since I was a kid. But when my grandson was getting ready to be born, I kind of thought, well, I wanted to get him into fishing. So I just kind of started doing it more and more to get good at it so I could take him out and he wouldn't get bored. And then I just started falling back in love with it, and then I was hooked.
11: What is it about crappies that you like so much?
15: I think it's a challenge. You know, some people think it's easy, but it really isn't a lot of times. You got to really put on, you know, you got to study the lake. You got to figure out the pattern, especially in the summer. You know, anybody can catch them in the spring for the most part, but summer is where it's a challenge. Well, you really got to do more.
11: It's funny. We grew up having a cabin in northwest Wisconsin, and the crappie fishing, generally there, the crappie fishing year round is pretty good and fairly easy to do. But it gave me this false sense of confidence. And then when I moved out here, we got some places out here where the crappie fishing is pretty good. I'm like, well, I know how to catch crappies. This is a piece of cake. I'll go out. Let's just go out there. And I don't know. The first couple times I went, did not catch fish. So it can be harder in places than people realize.
15: Yeah, it'll humble you. I like to pick random lakes quite often, and I study them on the map, and then I go tackle it. And it seems like once I get out there, I'm like, okay, I got the game plan. I kind of got an idea where I think they should be. I get out there and I can't catch a one. I can't, you know, I didn't bring a live scope with me, but I like to just troll to try to find them, you know, and then you learn the light good that way.
11: Are you a live?
15: Keep
11: are
15: it
11: you,
15: simple.
11: Do you use live scope much? You don't seem like a big live scope guy.
15: I use it now. I am starting to embrace the technology. I have one. I've had it for quite a few years. It's teaching me a lot. Especially when I'm trolling now, I have it pointed behind me because I back troll.
11: Sure.
15: So it's really nice. I can, and it's really nice. My buddy, the Bobber, Buddy Dean, invented this thing, you know, the smart spin. So I kind of scan while I'm back trolling too at the same time because I got the foot feed. It's got the remote control on, so it's wireless. And I can kind of turn it when I'm looking, and I can kind of see the weeds behind me, and then I can head for them, you know. So it's a good 1-2 punch.
11: I love using live scope when I troll, honestly. I think that's an underrated way of utilizing the technology. We can get into more of that, how tech has affected crappie fishing, forward-facing sonar in particular. But before we do all that, let's just talk about the way you like to fish. I mean, a lot of times when it comes to fishing, too, people don't think of maybe trolling for crappies out there. Well, I want to talk about eating size, or maybe the size you, if you have a self-imposed limit on what you keep with your clients or for yourself, and then how you prepare them, because I want to talk about Chef Roberts. You do a lot of work with them, and you cook up a lot of fish. I want to ask you about that. Goose Gutsman. That's going to take me a minute to get that, because I've only seen, this is the first time I've talked to you. I've only seen your name online and whatever, so I definitely will have to work on that. But Goose, stick around, more crappie talk when we come back.
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11: All right, we're back. Goose Gutsman joining us here on the show right now, the Crappie Whisperer. We're talking about crappies and summertime patterns with those fish, and then how he likes to prepare them. And let's, you run a guide service. How long have you been guiding, Goose?
15: Well, we're up to about 10 years now.
11: Okay. So what made you decide to start doing that?
15: Well, I got asked a lot by a lot of people in public, you know, they'd be like, hey, I'd like to get out and learn how you catch your fish, you know, and I was a little scared because I don't know how hard people work for their money, and it's like, I go out and catch fish, but now you got to take somebody out and, you know, make sure they have a good time and put them on fish, so it was a little intimidating at first, but now I really enjoy it. I like teaching. It's just the greatest feeling in the world, in my opinion.
11: That's an important thing that you brought up right there, and all three of us here have done dipped our toes in the guiding world, and I've talked about this on the show. A lot of people out there know how to catch fish or know how to kill ducks or whatever the case may be, so they figure, I'm going to get into guiding, and they realize quickly, guiding isn't just about, like, anybody can go out there and, I don't want to say anybody, but a lot of people can go out there and catch fish and, you know, shoot ducks or whatever the case may be, but to do it with somebody that's maybe never held a rod in their hands before and either have them catch a limit of fish or show them a good enough time that they enjoyed their experience. Like, to me, guiding tends to be customer service more often than it is about, you know, limits of whatever they're chasing out there. It's not for everybody.
15: No, it's I've had a few guys that bought new boats and retired, and they're like, oh, I'm gonna start guiding. Yeah, that went by the wayside real quick. When they don't like people, if you don't like people, you don't want to be a guide.
19: So, do you like people? No. Why are you guiding?
15: Then don't start guiding.
19: Yeah.
15: Don't even think about it, because you have to be very good with people.
19: Oh, that's 100%. I always tell people, you know, when somebody asks me, like, what my opinion of a good guide or a success, or like, what's a successful day in the guiding world? And it's like, it's not the limits. I mean, limits are an easy way to benchmark success. It's, will you pitch it, you know, will you get shut out, throw up a goose egg, and get rebooked at the end of the day? That's the sign of a good guide out there.
15: It happened to me one time, and only one time only, and I told them they didn't have to pay me, and they still did, but then I told them I'd give them a free trip, you know, and yeah. It just hurt my pride, and just could never live that one down. To this day, I think about it all the time. It just was such a cold front that, matter of fact, it was the next weekend after I did my shoot with Ron Scherer on Minnesota Bound. I woke up the morning with Ron Scherer's shoot. It was 27 degrees the weekend before Memorial Weekend. And then the next following weekend, the same thing on a Saturday, 27 degrees when I woke up.
19: Oh, jeez.
15: So oof-da.
19: Like there's no ice on the lake. Man.
15: I was shocked. And with Ron, I got lucky, and the sun came out, and we were able to pick up fish whenever that sun peaked out for a little while. And it's kind of saved the shoot a little bit.
19: I just saw a little part of that. It looked like she was a little brisk out there that day.
15: Yeah, it was. We were in our winter gear when I did that shoot. It was cold. And I told Ron, I said, you know, I can perform miracles. Let's just see what happens. You know. He goes, well, it's not about. He goes, it's not about the fish. I go, well, yeah, you're calling me the crappie king or the crappie whisperer. I got to catch something.
19: Yeah. Well, that's the beauty of what he does. You know, we do something similar with Prairie Sportsman. We always tell people we don't need to catch a limit when we go out there. We don't need to, you know, shoot a limit or whatever. It's about the story, and it's about the experience and the time on the water, which is what everybody, whether you're filming a TV show or going on a guided excursion or whatever, it should be about the experience out there. I mean, limits always seem to make things a little bit more enjoyable sometimes. But it's all about the adventure and the experience out there. And I think it's important for people to understand that. You know, I've done a lot, obviously, between TV and radio, and then working with tourism destinations and lodges. And there's a fine line there of promoting how good the fishing or hunting is and promoting the experience that somebody will get there.
15: Yeah.
19: So that expectations aren't set so high that –

0: and high-fiving.
1: Or five, yeah.
0: Because people don't want to watch that. But that's a typical, you know, like that's a, still a successful day, especially with snow geese. That's a successful day out there. So there are some expectations you have to deal with. And when you bring people out, Goose, and you're taking them crappie fishing, like when it comes to what size crappies you're keeping or how many you're keeping, do you just stay within the regs? Do you have self-imposed limits? Do you have size limits? What do you tell your clients when they jump in the boat?
2: Well, I tell them, you know, hopefully we can get their limits so they can have a couple meals. So, but I tell them anything over 12 inches, let's just release it. If you, like the kid the other, I got it the other day, he had one that was a little under 13 and a half. You know, that's a nice crappie. Is it a trophy? Depends on who catches it, you know. And to me, you know, 15 inches is a trophy or 14, but
0: oh yeah,
2: he was excited, and I said, well, you can keep it if you want. We'll just keep one, you know, or I'll take a bunch of pictures, and then you could get a replica, whatever you want to do. But he said, I'd rather release it, and that just made my day, you know. So, and I like to keep 10s, you know, 11 10s, you know. That's kind of what I like to keep for the clients, you know. They're going to have a nice meal. And you're keeping the big ones in the lake for the genetics and all.
0: Yeah.
2: Well, that's just my rule.
0: That's a good rule, I think. 12, over 12 going back. That's good. And when you start catching 13s, 14s, 15s, I mean, I caught a 15 once and I freaked out a little bit. I mean, that's a huge crappie. I caught and I haven't really thought about mount, you know, I don't have any fish mounts. I've thought about some replicas. I caught a 14 and a half inch white crappie one time, and I was out on the lake by myself, and I was like, and I tried to take a picture of it. I have this blurry picture of me, you know, holding this 14 and a half inch crappie, because I'd honestly probably do a replica of that fish. It was kind of cool to catch. Yeah. It was a nice one.
2: Me, I just like keeping the picture, and then say I'm out at the grocery store, or I'm, you know, out and about. Like, you know, if you really think about it, not a lot of people come over your house and just hang out, you know. So it's just nice to have that picture and show them quick if they want to see it.
0: Yeah.
2: So, like, I had that 15 and 3/4 inch I caught a couple years ago. I actually had my buddy film it of me measuring it on the bump board and then doing a nice picture of it, you know, film it, me releasing it, and then I just put the thumbs up, so that's what we do.
0: Yeah, there you go. All right, Goose Gutzman, our guest. I want to talk about cooking crappies. We're going to take another quick break, and we'll come back and talk about your favorite Chef Roberts recipes.
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5: 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Today we'll see mostly sunny skies with a high of 84 and a low of 66. On Monday, a high of 85 with a slight chance of showers and a low of 57 in the evening with showers. Tuesday, a high of 74 with a low of 53. And Wednesday, a high of 79 with a low of 58. This has been your weekly weather forecast for KBRF News Talk 1250.
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2: Goose Gutsman, our guest here on the show right now, talking about crappie fishing. And I want to talk about cooking crappies, because crappie may be the second favorite fish. What would you guys, say it was the number two on the list of fish to eat in Minnesota?
3: That'd be mine, yeah.
4: Two or three. Some people really love their bluegills, too.
5: Oh, well, or perch in the winter.
4: Mm. But crappies probably take over perch.
2: Do you think it's because people catch more crappies than perch? Or I mean, it's got to be probably close.
4: Yeah, likely.
2: But
4: I don't know. This is scientific questions you're asking a guy who didn't do any scientific data.
2: Sorry. David, where would you rank catfish when it comes to walleyes, crappies?
4: Like what the general public would call, or what David would say?
2: What David would call.
3: What mine would say. It's right. It's interchangeable with pike. It's right in the top five.
2: An underrated but very delicious fish.
3: Yes.
2: Yeah. Right up there.
4: Channel cats.
2: Yeah.
3: Channel cats.
6: Yeah, how about pike too, though, man?
2: Pike
3: sure. Is good.
2: What about sheephead, David?
3: Don't know if I've ever.
2: How have you not eaten sheephead? You lived on the Minnesota River your entire life. Yeah. How have you not eaten sheephead?
3: It's been I know I have, but it's been a very long time.
2: It's so similar to crappie. You just leave maybe leave a little bit of meat on the skin.
3: On the skin, yeah.
2: Very similar.
6: Never tried it myself. It's pretty good. Personally.
2: It's pretty good.
6: Caught a few of them on the St. Croix.
2: I bet. Some
4: tanks on the St. Croix, by the way.
2: Yeah. Yeah. So, Goose, let's talk about crappies and eating them. Are they your favorite? Did we cover this? Are they your favorite fish to target?
6: Yeah.
2: That's because of the challenge, I think you said, but how does the table fare factor into your decision to like crappies so much?
6: Well like for me, it's a toss-up really between a sunny and a crappie, though. Hmm. But I always have my grandson kind of as my taste tester. So, and I always say kids don't lie, you know. So he likes the crappie a little bit better, he always tells me. But I like sunny and crappie almost equal, to be honest.
2: What would you say the taste difference? I mean, especially if you're putting them in some sort of breading or something, you're not going to notice a big difference between them.
6: No. The sunny's just a little bit different texture to the meat, you know what I mean? Really. It just got a little bit firmer.
2: I think the thing for me comes down to how many of them I want to clean. Like, I'm going to go catch a walleye because I can clean one walleye instead of, you know, four sunnies or a couple of crappies, yeah, or something like that. But when you cook up sunfish or crappies, what's your favorite way to do it?
6: I love deep frying them. Once I got turned on to that Chef Roberts, I've tried every batter that's out there. Anyone you could think of, I've pretty much tried it. Don't get me wrong, none of them are really terrible or nothing. But once I found the Chef Roberts, and then I cooked it up for the kids. And they're just like, wow. And I like it too because it's got that little crisp,
2: yeah,
6: but it doesn't overtake the fish. You know what I mean? You can still taste the fish, and then you taste the batter too. So it's a good balance.
2: It is a good one. We started using it here in this last year, and we've used all the other ones too, and even kind of just made our own between like a Ritz cracker or just flour, yeah, or whatever, and Frank's. We use a lot of Frank's with the stuff, but I've been, you know, and it's hard to beat deep fried fish. It's definitely the best out there. I won't argue with anybody about that, but I've been air frying so much of my fish lately. And when I first started air frying fish before we were using Chef Roberts, it was not turning out very well. Since we started using it, and obviously I've refined it and gotten better at it, but it's turned out pretty dang good in the air fryer too, which I'm happy about. I'm trying to be a little bit healthier as I get older, and sometimes that deep fried stuff, it's The doctors will tell you it's not always the best for you.
4: What did they know? Well, they know nothing about good fish.
2: I'm not a medical professional or anything.
4: Clearly.
2: But when it comes to deep frying them, do you have a deep fryer? Do you have like a fry daddy? Do you pan fry them? How do you like to do it?
6: Yeah, I actually have two of the fry daddies I bought from Walmart. And I like them. They're just the right amount. The exact amount of them. Tall, skinny ones. You pour that in, it goes right up to the line. I don't reuse my grease. Once the fish fry is done, I'm done. I cook all the fish. What I don't eat with the kids, I bring over to my neighbor Harry, who's not that healthy anymore, so he hasn't been able to fish for a lot of years. So he gets his fix of fish every chance I fry them anyway. So it's kind of pay it forward to the old timers, you know.
2: That's great. Do you have a preference on oil?
6: I be honest, it all tastes the same to me. I've done peanut oil, and my buddy had me do it with olive oil, and that had to be expensive as heck. And put in both two deep fryers. I was like, holy buckets! And I didn't really think it was that much better than just regular vegetable oil, you know, or canola oil.
2: I think it ends up being more of a health thing. Yeah. And then a flash point or a heat.
3: Smoke point.
2: It's a little bit different for them, but I like using olive oil when I pan fry stuff too, for the health benefits mostly. And I won't reuse my oil very often. I usually just let my dog drink it out of the front one time.
4: No, you don't. Yeah, to clarify, you don't just set the pan down on the floor and say, come over here, Fido.
2: I've had a couple of fry daddies over the years, and I had one when I had my old dog, Mika, and this is probably, 14 years ago or something. I had a fry daddy up at our cabin in Wisconsin. We cooked up some crappies, and it was I fried everything up outside the cabin out on the deck, and then it started raining, so I just kind of let it cool off out there, and I kind of tucked it under the overhang a little bit on the deck so it didn't get rained on. And then I've told this story in the air before, but we had the screen door open. And I let my dog out to run around, you know, at the cabin, whatever. And all of a sudden, I'm sitting in the living room listening. I'm like, does it sound like my dog's drinking something right now? Oh. I poke my head out the window, and sure enough, she's got her head buried in that fry daddy. And then, the oil made an appearance the next day. That's all I'm going to say.
3: You paid for it.
2: Yeah, it was her coat was really shiny though.
6: cleaned her out good.
4: Got her ready for a colonoscopy.
6: Yeah.
2: And then the other time, the other fry daddy experience I had once, we were here guiding waterfowl, and it was our other buddy Tony and I, and I can't even remember what we were cooking up in it. But it was real late at night. I remember that. And it was dark out. And I remember, I think Tony started it. Then I came out and checked on it. And I was pulling stuff out of the oil. And I'm like, what is this black stuff in here? And I think he had put like that rubber lid that you get from the fry daddies. I think like somehow that got put on it while it was cooking or something.
3: Oh.
2: And it melted in.
3: Oh, no.
2: Melted into all the whatever we were cooking up that night. We didn't eat it.
4: Just a bit of cancer with the side of your steak or fish.
2: Petroleum. I haven't had a deep fryer since then.
4: Just deep fried dinosaur is what that is.
2: Yeah. But it's tough to beat deep fried fish for sure. For sure. But
6: it's like the other day I did a video for Chef Roberts, and I just wanted to show people how easy it was. So I had my granddaughter, and she always wanted to help me anyhow. So I said, this is the perfect time to share with the public, you know, how easy this stuff really is to use, and how, you know, the kids love it. You know, it's good. That's my favorite saying. Every kid I've ever cooked it for, matter of fact, my grandson's friend came over the other day, and he said he didn't even like fish. So I cooked some up. Said, just try it. If you don't like it, Audrey, you can spit it out. You know, you're not going to offend me, you know. And he took a bite, and he goes, that is really good. And then he ended up eating a bunch more. So,
2: isn't it funny how somebody, cool. Particularly when it comes to wild game, people have that preconceived notion of, oh, I'm not going to like that. And it's usually because somebody prepared it in a way that wasn't good. Either they they processed it poorly, or they cooked it wrong, or just wasn't quite sure, and then it came out wrong. And then those people are scarred for life. Like, they, no, I'm never going to touch that.
6: Yeah. One of the biggest mistakes I see, I've been to a lot of fish fries through the years, and people overload their grease with too many fillets. And then when they get done taking them all, I like to shake it really good, you know, in the oil, you know, just let it shake for a minute, tap the tongs on the thing, and then, I don't know, it just seems like you get a lot of that oil out, then I don't stack them on top of each other either. Yeah. That grease just runs down into the fish, now you're just eating fish that's saturated underneath. It's just gross.
2: All right, Goose, thanks for being on the show. Good luck the rest of this summer. I appreciate you coming
6: on. Awesome, thank you. Appreciate being on here.
1: It's time now for the Minfish Minute. Keeping Minnesota a great place to fish.
2: I want to talk about AIS. What's going on in Minnesota? What does the future look like?
7: One of the challenges, though, is not zebra mussels, but also species like Eurasian water milfoil and others, where lake associations, DNR and others are treating some of these lakes. Minnetonka is a great example, where they're treating it to the level of, I mean, they're wiping out all the vegetation in some of the bays, and the effect on fish habitat is there. So one of the things that we're not doing right now is we're treating milfoil and other species, but we're not trying to go in and replant native species like cabbage. And I think that our effect or our approach on invasive species needs to look at both reclamation and elimination. And that's something that MinFish is having discussions on, but it is an issue that needs to be addressed.
1: That was the MinFish Minute. 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
8: Now time for your weekly weather forecast on KBRF News Talk 1250. Today we'll see mostly sunny skies with a high of 84 and a low of 66. On Monday, a high of 85 with a slight chance of showers and a low of 57 in the evening with showers. Tuesday, a high of 74 with a low of 53. And Wednesday, a high of 79 with a low of 58. This has been your weekly weather forecast for KBRF News Talk 1250.
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10: Hey, we get it. Minnesota, summers are short. You want as many friends and family on the boat as possible. But it's actually really imperative to stay under or within that max capacity, both in persons and or weight. There's a reason each boat has a big sticker that says max capacity, because weight distribution comes into play when you're on the water. And when we are overloaded, both with people, and this includes gear. So you got your coolers of your wobble pops, and you have all kinds of fun stuff on the boat, plus kiddos, and people are running around the boat. It can create an unequal weight distribution, and we can actually capsize. The other thing is burying the bow and taking water over the bow because we're too heavy up front. And so it is absolutely imperative to stay under that or within that max capacity and weight limit.
2: Stay safe on the water and get a membership to Towboat US.
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2: All right, Joe Henry from Lake of the Woods Tourism joins us now. Joe, I wanted to talk a little bit about, we put a new video out on our Fish Hunt Forever YouTube channel recently of us fishing up at the northwest angle. We stayed up at Flag up there for a couple of days. And I've been up there, Joe. We did the winter trip up there. It's a little different when you're bringing your own boat up there. I'm not going to lie, it was a lot of fun. And and we stayed on the American side, but we got to do some exploring. I got to spend some time in Little Traverse Bay, which I've never really done much of that before. It's similar fishing to the south part of the lake, but a little bit different.
11: It is. You know, that whole angle, there's so many spots up there. And that's what's kind of neat is that, you know, you don't have to be fishing where other people are fishing because there's walleyes in many, many spots. And, you know, I'm not saying there's walleyes in every spot. There's not. But, you know, if you do kind of a milk run and go to a number of spots, you're going to find fish. And that Little Traverse Bay you're talking about. So, you know, for listeners, we have Big Traverse Bay, which is the big basin on the south end of the lake, 30 miles north-south by 25 miles east-west. Great big basin, the mud basin primarily, 38 feet is the deepest. And then you get different reefs scattered throughout in different areas of it that pop up. Great big mud basin loaded with millions of walleyes. It's like a huge aquarium full of walleyes and saugers and different kind of forage. You get up north of Garden Island where the northwest angle is. That's where the islands, that's where the 14,552 islands of Lake of the Woods begin. And one of the great big basins up there, which is, is in a nutshell, it's south of Oak Island and it's east of Little Oak Island. But there's a big basin out there too, not as big as Big Traverse, but Little Traverse is a pretty darn good sized mud basin. And sure enough, in the summertime, those walleyes will congregate to that deep mud up there, just like they do in the south. And it's an absolute go-to for fishing. In fact, a lot of the charter boats, they like running up and fishing Little Traverse and just putting on long drifts with spinners and crawlers. And they catch all the walleyes they need, that's for sure.
2: Yeah, we ended up fishing some shallower structure, some shorelines, and then Little Oak, both sides of Little Oak, actually. There was quite a few boats.
4: A lot of fish around there, yeah.
2: And spent a lot of time in that area, and it was just kind of neat. And we were eyeballing the Canadian side a little bit, like, you know, we got our licenses, you know, should we fish Canadian side a little bit? And we never did. We caught our fish. We didn't need to. But, I mean, the opportunity to bounce up into there and just explore a little bit, it's almost like getting into a new world. You know, I've been fishing Lake of the Woods for so long and just haven't really spent a lot of time, you know, doing things like that up there. It was a lot of fun.
4: Well, and then you have, while we were up there, one of my other uncles from my mom's side shows up. He was staying at Walsh's Bay Store while we were up there, so he swung over and hung out with us at Flag Island for a little bit, but he was up there just musky fishing. That's what he likes to do. Him and his wife were up there musky fishing, and she caught a personal best. And so, you know, we're in basically the same spot, but almost two completely different trips because we're up there walleye fishing primarily, and I think he did a little walleye fishing too just because he have to, but he's up there chasing muskies around and same place, but two different worlds, two different trips, basically.
2: Yeah, it's kind of neat. All of a sudden, you got a picture of a muskie. I'm like, oh, your uncle got a muskie. Nope.
4: He's just holding it.
2: Yeah, that's cool.
11: It is fun. The guides up at the Northwest angle, man, we got some really good guides, as you guys know. But we got some good guides up at Lake of the Way, up at the Northwest angle, just like we do in the South End, right? But these guys at the angle, they're so freaking dialed. Like, they know that water so good, and they know, you know, if they want to mix it up and go multi-species, they know where to take you for a good fresh shore lunch if they prepare a shore lunch for you. About, you know, 80 to 90% of our guide trips, I would say, in the summertime, on a boat, if you're going with a Northwest angle guide, their choice, they'll take you to Canada, they'll take you up in Ontario. It just opens up a big part of the islands for you, and it's really quite an experience. You know, yeah, it's world-class fishing, there is no doubt. At the same time, just the adventure of the boat ride and seeing the wildlife you see, you know, certainly deer, bears, once in a while you might see a wolf, certain different kind of birds, obviously your eagles and your, you know, different shorebirds and stuff, but pelicans. it's just really neat, you know. And then, you know, you're going amongst these islands, you'll see just maybe a handful of boats that day, if any. But you'll see a handful of boats, but that's it. You're fishing by yourself.
2: Joe, there's a lot of places. Sorry to interrupt you. There was a lot of places where we were looking, and, like, there's a lot of water there. I don't see a single boat over there. Like, we can have that whole area to ourselves over there.
11: 100%. And it is just so neat, you know. And there's fish, you know. Like I said, you know, you go say, you look at your map. And by the way, what has opened this up more than anything? A good GPS map has opened up that area to people. Back in the day, guys, you know, you'd have a 16-foot line with a tiller, and you'd have a paper map. And a lot of these islands look exactly the same. It's hard to distinguish them. So what they would do is people would drive, and they'd have the map on the boat seat in front of them, and they'd have their finger on the map. And as they go around a corner of an island, they'd keep their finger on the map so they knew exactly where they were at. Well, now with a GPS map in our boat, that really has made the lake much more navigable. Not that you don't have to be careful. You certainly don't want to take chances. When you're running a lake of the woods, you want to make sure you got your map zoomed in and you're not taking any shortcuts, because there's a lot of rocks. But it's very, very doable. In fact, one of the cool things that people do up at the angle on Wednesdays, you guys, is whether you get a guide for this or whether you do it on your own, they'll travel to Kenora by boat. It's about 40 miles northeast of the angle by boat through some of the most beautiful waters and islands that you've ever seen. And the reason they go up there is they'll park at the public docks, and they got a great big farmer's market right on the harbor. Mm-hmm. Really fun to go to that big farmer's market on Wednesdays in the summer. And then what they'll do is they'll slide up and grab a sandwich and a beer, whatever they might, do a little bit of shopping in Kenora. And then they work their way back. Maybe they explore on the way back. Maybe they fish on the way back. But it's really enjoyable. In fact, that leads me to another thing. You know, the Lake of the Woods passenger service, they go out of the south end, out of the Rainy River. They actually started a tour on Wednesdays. Well, they'll take you from the south end of Lake of the Woods on a charter boat up to the farmer's market in Kenora, and you can do your thing up there, and then they'll return you the same day. So even if you're not staying up at the angle, that's accessible from the south end now.
2: And that drive is easy to do if somebody wants to drive up there, but we talked to somebody up there that was just, they're staying at the south end, and they just took the boat all the way up. And then fish up in the
11: end. I think the thing with that is that it's very doable. Like, most people drive up to the northwest angle. You go about 40 miles through Canada. You go up the west side of the lake through either Warroad or Roseau. And that's a very safe bet. It's the most consistent. But if you want to take your boat across Lake of the Woods, it's going to be about a 35-mile ride, you know. If the weather is good, it's no problem. Yeah. It's when the weather whips up. And what we all say is, if you're going to go across by boat, very doable. But just make sure that you give yourself a little extra time in either the front or the back end in the event that the wind kicks up. You want to make sure you give yourself an out and that you don't have to go back if the wind kicks up and the waves are big. You know, you want to make sure you're giving yourself some leeway.
2: Yeah, that's right. That's why we drove, honestly. That's why we drove up. But while we were up there, now I remember there was a guide who guides on the south end of Lake of the Woods. And he wanted to do something romantic for his wife for the 4th of July. So he said, let's jump in the boat and let's go up to the angle. I don't think she'd ever really been up to the angle or something like that. So they ended up coming up.
11: Before you continue, I mean, David said this is a G-rated show, so careful where you're going with it.
2: The fireworks were all lit by the people at Flag. Those are the only fireworks we're going to talk about. But yeah, he brought his wife up and they jumped in the boat and motored up to the angle and spent a night up there at Flag Island, and we kind of hung out with them there at the lodge for the night and watched some fireworks and swatted mosquitoes with them, and that was kind of fun. And they just, the next day, then they jumped in their boat, and it was pretty calm those 2 days, and they just motored back down to the south shore and spent the 4th of July up at the angle. And while we were doing that, there was fireworks going off at Flag, and then there was fireworks in all directions up there, so a number of the lodges had their own fireworks show. So it was neat to spend, I know we talked about this a couple weeks ago, but it was neat to spend 4th of July up at such a unique place like that, the Northwest Angle, Joe.
11: It's cool. You know, You guys touched on the musky fishing too, and you know, Lake of the Woods is truly a world-class musky fishery. And you know, if a person's a hardcore musky angler, you know of Lake of the Woods. And you know, we're fortunate enough this year to be hosting the professional musky tournament trail up out of Jerry's Bar and Restaurant up in Angle Inlet area, right on the mainland, adjacent to Young's Bay, adjacent to the buoy. And but they're hosting, you know, that musky tournament. So, you know, we're going to have 50 teams, top musky teams in the whole North America, you know, coming up to the angle for their championship in September. And that's going to be a shootout. It's going to be fun to see, you know, what kind of fish they catch, how big a fish they catch. You know, we have a lot of people that catch muskies accidentally when they're fishing for walleyes. Oh, I think sure. The reason for it is because, you know, those walleyes are feeding on those schools of walleyes and saugers that those anglers are targeting. And naturally, if they got a jig and a minnow down or a crawler or a spinner, you know, those muskies will hit it once in a while.
2: Yeah, it's a cool place. It's a cool place to live and grow up and work and visit and fish once in a while. Joe, and if people want to plan a trip to Lake of the Woods, where can they find more information?
11: You know, our website has such a good source of information. Check out our website, and that is lakeofthewoodsmn.com.
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8: Now time for your weekly weather forecast on KBRF News Talk 1250. Today we'll see mostly sunny skies with a high of 84 and a low of 66. On Monday, a high of 85 with a slight chance of showers and a low of 57 in the evening with showers. Tuesday, a high of 74 with a low of 53. And Wednesday, a high of 79 with a low of 58. This has been your weekly weather forecast for KBRF News Talk 1250.
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15: Breaking news this hour from townhall.com. I'm Michael Harrington. President Trump says he'll order American forces to hold off strikes he had threatened against Iran.
16: Mr. Trump claims Mideast allies have reached the parameters of a deal to end the war in Iran. The president told a Saturday evening social media post that for now he would halt new strikes in the five-month-old war. A day earlier, Mr. Trump threatened more strikes on Iran as the U.S. pushes to reopen the Strait of Hormuz. The announcement comes after a call President Trump had with the Saudi crown prince.
15: Correspondent Andrew Stewart. Senate Majority Leader John Thune says it's critical that the SAVE Act gets passed.
17: On the SAVE Act, I mean, I strongly support it. I co-sponsored the original version last Congress, and I'll do whatever I can to pass it if there's a clear path to doing it. But we did put it on the floor for debate, and we had it on the floor for over a couple of weeks. We forced Democrats to take a position on all of those common sense policies. We've had 5 votes now on the entire Save America Act or pieces of it, including photo ID, including citizenship to register. During the debate, no one's more consistently in support of the bill than I did.
15: He made his comments to the Salem Radio Network. Dangerous heat has hit parts of the western U.S. this weekend, prompting warnings for people to stay inside and heightened wildfire risks in many areas. A high-pressure ridge has been holding heat close to the ground from Arizona to Montana. Meteorologists say the good news is it will be relatively short-lived. The National Weather Service said temperatures in Las Vegas yesterday hit 115 degrees. Russia has launched a barrage of ballistic missiles and drones into Kiev, killing at least 9 people and wounding 33 this weekend. The strikes occurred following a major Russian attack 2 days earlier that killed 10 across the country. The defense ministry says it's aiming at military industrial facilities. More on these stories at townhall.com.
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15: The Michigan Supreme Court has ordered state regulators to reconsider a permit for a tunnel carrying an oil pipeline under the Great Lakes. This decision affects part of the 73-year-old Line 5 pipeline owned by Enbridge, which runs from Wisconsin to Ontario. Enbridge wants to bury the pipeline in a tunnel under the Straits of Mackinac, but environmentalists oppose it. They want to shut down the pipeline under the straits entirely, citing potential environmental harm. The court found that regulators failed to assess the tunnel's environmental impact. The Netherlands and Germany are suffering the consequences of a European heat wave that has brought drought and sparked devastating wildfires in France, Spain, Portugal, Crete, and elsewhere. For the Dutch, the dry conditions are a threat to hundreds of miles of dikes that protect the low-lying country from flooding in the winter. In Germany, the lack of rainfall has led to record low levels on the Rhine, one of Europe's major rivers, and a superhighway for freight. News and analysis at townhall.com. Some parents are suing social media.
19: The parents of four teenagers who died by suicide are suing Meta, TikTok, Snapchat, and YouTube. They claim the platforms caused years of escalating harms leading to their deaths. The lawsuit was filed Thursday in Delaware. The Social Media Victims Law Center represents the families from Texas, North Carolina, Minnesota, and Tennessee. The teens reportedly suffered from social media addiction, sleep deprivation, depression, and anxiety. The complaint alleges the companies knew they were causing harm. Keith Peters reporting.
15: Today is Sunday, August the 2nd, and some notable people are celebrating a birthday today, including actress Mary Louise Parker, who is 62 years old. Filmmaker Kevin Smith turns 56 today, while actor Sam Worthington is 50. Vice President J.D. Vance is celebrating his birthday today, too. He is 42. More on these stories at townhall.com.
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21: It's now time for your weekly weather forecast on KBRF News Talk 1250. Today we'll see mostly sunny skies with a high of 84 and a low of 66. On Monday, a high of 85 with a slight chance of showers and a low of 57 in the evening with showers. Tuesday, a high of 74 with a low of 53. And Wednesday, a high of 79 with a low of 58. This has been your weekly weather forecast for KBRF News Talk 1250.
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3: It's now time for your weekly weather forecast on KBRF News Talk 1250. Today we'll see mostly sunny skies with a high of 84 and a low of 66. On Monday, a high of 85 with a slight chance of showers and a low of 57 in the evening with showers. Tuesday, a high of 74 with a low of 53. And Wednesday, a high of 79 with a low of 58. This has been your weekly weather forecast for KBRF News Talk 1250.
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1: 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Listen, I need everyone to put your phones down. Yes, put it down. You're going to live. 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
0: All right, folks. 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I know you want to have a healthy nest egg when you retire, but the stock market's been all over the place, so a lot of you just don't know what to do about investing right now. It's time to stop worrying and get confident about your investing choices. 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
6: It's now time for your weekly weather forecast on KBRF News Talk 1250. Today we'll see mostly sunny skies with a high of 84 and a low of 66. On Monday, a high of 85 with a slight chance of showers and a low of 57 in the evening with showers. Tuesday, a high of 74 with a low of 53.

0: and Wednesday, a high of 79 with a low of 58. This has been your weekly weather forecast for KBRF News Talk 1250.
1: 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Listen for the latest weather forecast and the latest reports from the Weather Spotter Network. 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
1: With SRN News, I'm John Scott. President Trump will order American forces to hold off on strikes. You're threatened against Iran after the parameters of a deal to end the war were reached. A day earlier, he had threatened more strikes on Iran as the U.S. pushes to reopen the Strait of Hormuz. Russia launching a barrage of ballistic missiles and drones into Kyiv, killing at least 9 people, wounding 33. The strikes follow a major Russian attack 2 days earlier that killed at least 10 people across Ukraine. The cycle of violence continues to hinder diplomatic efforts to end Russia's invasion. Flight attendants with WestJet, Canada's second-largest airline, have gone to strike over pay disputes. The Canadian Union of Public Employees represents 4,400 cabin crew. WestJet confirming the strike and said it remains available for negotiations. This is SRN News.
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All right, we're going to go back to Sarah in San Diego. 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Is that correct?